0: Coming up.
1: Worth the investment, worth the money. Could run a marathon in these things.
0: I mean, if you had to, I guess. But first, let's do the numbers. Dow Industrial is off 13 points, just less than a 10%, 52,306. The NASDAQ subtracted 173 points, that's about 2/3 of 1%, 26,040. The S&P 500 down 15 points, 0.2%, 74.83. Facebook and Instagram parent Meta is setting up a cloud computing business to sell excess AI capacity. That's according to a report from Bloomberg. Meta shares up 8.8%. That helped push cloud provider CoreWeave down 13.9%. A court over in Sweden has ordered Google to pay about $1.5 billion for a price comparison business owned by Klarna, rather to a price comparison business. The payments platform accused Google of favoring its own shopping service in its search results. Klarna rang up 1%. Google's parent Alphabet climbed 1.1%. Bonds down, yield on the 10-year T-note rose 4.48% on the 10-year. 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
0: This is Marketplace. I'm Kai Rizdahl. Turns out in this post-pandemic economy, you can now get stuck in traffic or find yourself in an overcrowded subway car pretty much any time of day. Because as Juliana Kaplan wrote in Business Insider the other day, rush hour is kind of all the time now. Juliana, welcome to the program. Good to have you on.
9: Thank you so much for having me.
0: Tell you what, I love, hate the title of this piece, the headline, Revenge of the Commute. It's worse out there now than it's been in a very long time, isn't it?
9: Oh, yeah. I mean, I'm here in New York and the subway has been getting pretty gnarly, too.
0: So what's going on? I mean, clearly it's an after effect. It's an artifact of the pandemic.
9: It's sort of a few different things converging to create this revenge of the commute. So we saw obviously post-pandemic or mid-pandemic migration patterns, which is a lot of people moved further away from their offices. And then at the same time, the pandemic made it so that when folks did return to the office, people aren't really doing the strict 9-to-5 as much anymore, at least in a lot of technology industries.
0: Right.
9: And because of that, that means that they're able to travel at staggered times, run an errand midday, so on, which is definitely good for people's quality of life. It does mean, however, that now everybody is commuting all the time rather than these concentrated blocks.
0: I confess, as you point out in this piece, I'm one of those who goes out to run an errand at like, you know, noonish or something. And I'm like, what are all these people doing out here? Don't they have jobs? And of course they do, but they're doing exactly what I'm doing. I had thought, though, that what was going to happen after the pandemic was that all this working from home stuff was going to make the traffic lighter. And in point of fact, that is not what's happening at all.
9: Yeah, I think you are far from alone. This is something I heard from a lot of folks that I spoke to who really like the newfound flexibility.
0: Sure.
9: And I think a lot of people kind of made that like devil's bargain where it's like, okay, cumulatively, I'm still commuting less if I'm only going in 2 days a week, but I am commuting like an hour and a half.
0: Oh, one way?
9: Uh-huh. Oh, yeah.
0: Oh, you need to move. I'm sorry.
9: Oh, no, not me, but the people I spoke to.
0: Oh, all right. Okay. All right. Also,

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1: The morning to reflect better the new peak commuting hours. And then, yeah, one that also came up too is this idea of dynamic congestion pricing.
2: Right.
1: So this is different than what we see in New York, where the goal of that flat tax is like fewer cars downtown as much, which as a New Yorker, great. It's certainly been really nice. But instead, it's to keep roads moving at a clip where, okay, if you have that flexibility and you know that maybe I can get a much cheaper toll if I do this weird time rather than that weird time, that can keep the roads moving. A lot of folks also say this is really good for road maintenance. That's something that came up a lot as we see this record congestion. Like, the roads are getting a lot of wear and tear. But, yeah, I think also part of it, too, is maybe we just all have to get comfortable with being close together.
2: I think that's exactly
1: it. Yeah.
2: Right? We just got to get used to it. Juliana Kaplan at Business Insider. Juliana, thanks a lot. Good piece.
1: Yeah, thank you so much.

distance to which they are driven, and in the terror with which the severity of the chastisement they receive will inspire them. When we have effectually chastised them, we may then listen to peace and endeavor to draw further advantages from their fears. Well, there's much more of the podcast to get into, but we'll leave it there for now. Rebecca Nagel is a journalist, writer, and citizen of the Cherokee Nation. She's host of the new podcast, First America. The first two episodes in the 6-part series are available now. Also with us, Phil Deloria, a professor of history at Harvard University and a Yankton Dakota descendant. Rebecca, Phil, thanks for speaking with us. Today's producer was Michael Valero. This program comes to you from WAMU, part of American University in Washington, distributed by NPR. I'm Jen White. We have special holiday programming for you for the rest of the week. Hope you tune in. Thanks for listening, and we'll talk more soon. This is 1A.

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6: From WHYY in Philadelphia, I'm Terry Gross with Fresh Air. Today, the infestation of Lone Star ticks that's covering much of the U.S.
7: They are the bullies of the tick world. This is a tick that will hunt you down.
6: The ticks can infect victims with alpha-gal syndrome. In addition to hives and shortness of breath, it often creates an allergy to all red meat, even minute amounts. As of now, there's no cure. We'll talk about why the infestation has become so widespread, why it's confounding scientists, doctors, and pest control experts, and what to do if you're bitten. The article, The Tick That Hunts Down Its Hosts, Including Us, by our guest Burkhard Bilger, is in the current issue of The New Yorker. Just in time for your July 4th weekend barbecues and picnics. First News.

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0: accessible globally and also to a wider audience, even here on the continent?
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Hello, I'm Celia Hatton. It's 8 hours GMT. Welcome to the newsroom. Coming up, after Ukraine's leader warned of intelligence that it was coming, Kyiv is hit by an 11-hour Russian bombardment.

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1: Thanks for choosing 90.9 WBUR. I'm Tiziana Deering. It's almost 5:30. We'll have the day's headlines coming up and then again at the top of the hour. 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

0: pull out live victims, you know, if we're able to get to them.
1: Yeah. You want to know?
2: Yeah.
3: That's a big if. The girls were in apartment number 908, three floors down from the roof. In addition, the building twisted when it collapsed. Katharine Roa, the mother of the girls, climbs onto the roof to try to guide the team to the girls' bedroom. A few Venezuelan military officers show up to watch, but Roa says her government has mostly been AWOL. By contrast, the L.A. firefighters, who arrived Monday, have been working around the clock. I'm very grateful that the Americans are making such a big effort to rescue my daughters, she says. I just hope they're still alive. The team seems to be getting close.
4: Hemos sacado pertenencias del apartamento de ella. Juguetes, ropa, una pistola de dardos.
3: One of the girl's cousins has been crawling into the tunnel to remove debris. He says they found clothes, toys, and a set of darts that belongs to their family. But now the sun is going down and the ruins remain a confusing maze.
5: There's another tower that fell into it, so we're not sure if it's floor we're dealing with, ceiling, floor. So we have to cut through those layers in order to kind of get to where we think we're going.
3: That's firefighter Daniel Altruz.
5: We still have the tapping from the patient, but it's just so hard to pinpoint their location.
3: Darkness falls. Then, sometime after midnight, the tapping sound stops. So now the focus will shift to retrieving the girls' bodies. But there's one bit of good news. Nearby, a search team from Jordan has rescued a 2-year-old boy who was trapped for 6 days in the rubble. He is now recovering in a Venezuelan hospital. For NPR News, I'm John Otis in Caraballeda, Venezuela.
6: This is Morning Edition from NPR News. I'm A. Martinez.
7: And I'm Michelle Martin. I'm Tiziana Deering. Good morning. It's Thursday. It's not even 6 a.m. And here at 90.9 WBUR, it's already 80 degrees. Three more days of extreme heat before the highs drop back into the 80s. The heat index today could reach 110, 103 tomorrow, and the air quality is only fair. Stay inside in air conditioning if you can. Drink plenty of water. Use it to help you cool off if you need it. Isolated thunderstorms in the forecast through Saturday, and overnight lows will only be in the 70s. We've got you this morning, almost 6 o'clock.
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7: Democratic socialists are winning in primaries around the country, and that has implications for the Democratic Party and the November elections. It's Thursday, July 2nd. This is WBUR's Morning Edition. Good morning. I'm Tiziana Deering. Coming up, Democratic socialists argue they've got the pulse of the people.
9: There's broad consensus around the need to recenter working class Americans in our politics and fight to make sure the Democratic Party is leading on these issues.
7: Plus, Russia has pounded Ukraine in new attacks, killing at least 17 and injuring scores more. And Mark Zuckerberg is putting Meta in the prediction market game, but offering points instead of money.
10: Zuckerberg has directed staff at Meta to quickly stand up their very own prediction market app, so a standalone app, not part of Instagram or WhatsApp.
7: The heat index could reach 110 today. It's 6:01.
11: Live from NPR News in Washington, I'm Corva Coleman. People are poring over President Trump's financial disclosure form released only this week. It's nearly 1,000 pages long. It says Trump and his family took in more than $1 billion last year, and about half of that came from his family's interests in cryptocurrency. Trump says he doesn't personally handle his own investments and says that means he doesn't have any conflicts of interest.

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1: This is 90.9 WBUR. We've got the day's top stories coming up in just about a minute. Then in about 15, Mark Zuckerberg wants his company, Meta, in on the prediction market game.
2: Zuckerberg has directed staff at Meta to quickly stand up their very own prediction market app. So a standalone app, not part of Instagram or WhatsApp.
1: But in a twist, that app will launch using virtual points instead of real money. 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
1: This is 90.9 WBUR. At the top of the hour, new ethical questions about President Trump and his business operations. After the president disclosed he earned more than $1 billion last year just in cryptocurrency.
2: It seems any reluctance to strike a deal that could seem like he's profiting off the presidency is gone.
1: More on this huge departure from traditional presidential practice in about 20 minutes. It's 6:43.
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1: In business news, Massachusetts Attorney General Andrea Campbell is reminding employers they can keep workers who have temporary protected status, or TPS, on their payrolls until federal officials issue more guidance about ending the program. Last week, the Supreme Court ruled President Trump has the ability to end TPS for people from Haiti and Syria. That affects tens of thousands of people living in Massachusetts. Yesterday, Campbell said TPS work authorizations remain valid until the Supreme Court certifies its ruling and the Trump administration releases a plan to end the protections. Medical residents and fellows at Beth Israel Deaconess Medical Center have ratified their first union contract. The agreement includes a 13% pay raise through the life of the three-year contract, parental leave, and more. Hospital management now has to approve the proposal. A Beth Israel spokesperson says they're pleased to have reached the agreement after a collaborative bargaining process. I'm Tiziana Deering. Stay informed. Stay with WBUR's Morning Edition.
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0: This is Morning Edition from NPR News. I'm Michelle Martin.
5: And I'm A. Martinez. Prediction markets such as Kalshi and Polymarket are all the rage these days. Those are the apps where you can bet on pretty much anything. You can bet on politics, what words President Trump will say at his next press conference, even foreign policy decisions. Well, now, Meta CEO Mark Zuckerberg wants in on the action. NPR's Bobby Allen joins us now to discuss Meta's efforts to tap into prediction market mania. Bobby, you've been reporting on Meta's growing interest in prediction markets. Tell us what you found out.
6: Yeah, well, Zuckerberg has floated the idea of trying to acquire Kalshi. That's the biggest prediction market out there. And Zuckerberg had a face-to-face meeting with Kalshi CEO Tariq Mansour last year to discuss a possible acquisition, but the deal never advanced. Zuckerberg's interest in Kalshi was confirmed to me by three people with knowledge of the discussions who were not authorized to speak publicly, and A, it was not previously known.
5: All right, so since the potential purchase of Kalshi fell apart, has Meta done anything else to try and get it into space?
6: Yeah, since then, Zuckerberg has directed staff at Meta to quickly stand up their very own prediction market app. So a standalone app, not part of Instagram or WhatsApp, but its own thing, right? I actually obtained internal documents spelling out what this app will look like. It's being called Arena internally.
5: Arena, right? Essentially its own version of Kalshi?
6: Well, one big difference would be, unlike Kalshi and Polymarket, it will not involve real money. Instead, people will place wagers using digital points, what they're calling play money, and the predictions will be about things happening in the news, topics that are trending online, and Meta's artificial intelligence will create the markets, and Meta's AI will decide when something does or does not happen. In prediction market lingo, that's called a market resolution. Instead of a payday, though, when people guess correctly, hey, you know, they're going to accrue digital points. They're not going to get rich.
5: Digital points. Okay. I mean, it just seems to go against everything that I've ever thought about betting, but fine. Okay. Now, setting aside Meta's interest, there's been a lot of drama swirling around prediction markets. What's the current legal status of these apps?
6: Yeah, it's pretty contested. There are dozens of lawsuits over the legality of prediction markets. Most of the suits have been brought by states and tribes, arguing that the apps are not following gambling laws and not paying state taxes. In two states, Nevada and Michigan, Kalshi has been blocked. But on the other side is the Trump administration. President Trump has vowed to protect this industry.
5: And what has his administration done so far to follow through on that?
6: Yeah, they've really cleared the way for this industry to grow very fast. Unlike the Biden administration, which cracked down on prediction markets, Trump officials have approved betting on virtually everything, and the administration is now rewriting the federal rules to accommodate prediction markets like Kalshi and Polymarket. And then there is the president's son, Donald Trump Jr., who has a financial stake in Kalshi and Polymarket and is an advisor to both companies.
5: So given all these controversies, I mean, why does Meta even want to wade into this space to begin with?
6: Yeah, fair question. But it is the fastest growing part of the tech sector right now. Tons of money and users are pouring into these betting apps, and Zuckerberg wants to be sure that Meta is riding the momentum. I will say, though, it follows a number of bad bets for Meta. Not pun intended, but pun achieved.
5: Pun heard, pun heard.
6: Pun heard, exactly. They poured a lot of money and resources into the metaverse, which never really panned out. Years ago, they tried a cryptocurrency project known as Libra. They dropped that too. So Meta is really searching around for the next new thing that will stick. And right now, they think that could be prediction markets.
5: So they're betting on prediction markets. That's NPR's Bobby Allen. Bobby, thanks a lot.
6: Thanks, A.
7: This is Morning Edition from NPR News. I'm A. Martinez.
0: And I'm Michelle Martin.
1: 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Coming up in about half an hour, the nation's newest presidential library commemorates Teddy Roosevelt. It may be delayed in the making, but the president visited, and so will we. That's in 30 minutes. It's 6:49.
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1: It's summer, and it's dangerously hot. As Boston deals with this heat wave, we're here to give you the latest forecast and help you understand the dangers of the heat, humidity, and haze. Here on 90.9 WBUR, when the weather makes news, we've got you covered. 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It is 79 degrees and muggy in Boston.

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1: Settlers, keen to expand west, leaned into the concept of manifest destiny, but ran into a native population already settled and cultivating the land. What followed was a campaign of forced relocation that brought about the Indian Removal Act of 1830. It confiscated native land in existing U.S. states and moved Native Americans to unsettled land. That removal, including the Trail of Tears, displaced or killed tens of thousands of Native Americans.
2: The rules of the game, in a sense, are being changed unilaterally by the federal government of the United States, putting indigenous nations at a disadvantage. And so they're ceding more and more land with this sort of threat in the background that if the land isn't ceded, it may just be taken. And so as a consequence, indigenous nations are being kind of rolled back further and further west over time.
1: Then, in the early 20th century, came World War I, which reshaped the labor force as workers moved to industrial jobs in the Northeast and Upper Midwest.
3: That tends to pull a lot of Southern migrants, including a lot of Southern Black migrants, into these labor markets. And so the Great Migration of Black Americans begins in this period with World War I.
1: That's William J. Collins, a professor of economics at Vanderbilt University. Tomorrow, we'll look at how the prosperity and rapid growth of the early 20th century gave way to the Great Depression. In Washington, I'm Kimberly Adams with the Marketplace Morning Report. 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
4: Thanks for choosing 90.9 WBUR on this second day of July and the second day of extreme heat. The National Weather Service's extreme heat warning stays in effect till Saturday night at 8 o'clock. Heat index today could reach 110, heat index of 103 tomorrow. The air quality only fair. This is a time for air conditioning, water. Stay inside where it's cool if you can. Isolated thunderstorms in the forecast through Saturday. Overnight lows only in the 70s. Not a lot of relief there either. Stay with us on WBUR. It's almost 7 o'clock.
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4: At more than 900 pages and featuring 10-digit dollar figures, President Trump's earnings release is drawing gasps. It's Thursday, July 2nd. This is WBUR's Morning Edition. Good morning. I'm Tiziana Deering. Coming up, the president made more than $1 billion just in crypto. Ethicists are speaking out.
6: It seems any reluctance to strike a deal that could seem like he's profiting off the presidency is gone.
4: Plus, the Boston Celtics have traded Jaylen Brown, and many sports analysts say the deal with the 76ers is one of the worst the team has ever made. And on the South Coast, the region's longstanding Portuguese community shares thoughts about President Trump.
7: Well, he ran on making it easier for people to grow their business, for people to prosper. He's for capitalism. Obviously, I'm for capitalism. I own a business.
4: It's day two of extreme heat. It's 7:01.
8: Live from NPR News in Washington, I'm Corva Coleman. The Labor Department will release its latest monthly snapshots on the nation's job picture this morning. The reports are coming a day early because of the July 4th holiday tomorrow. NPR's Scott Horsley says economists think the nation's employment was fairly stable in June.
9: After really lackluster hiring in 2025, we started to see some real life in the job market in March, April, and May. On average, employers added 188,000 jobs in each of those months. Forecasters think today's report might show a little bit of a slowdown in June, but still pretty respectable gains, enough to keep the unemployment rate down around 4.3%.
8: NPR's Scott Horsley reporting. The National Weather Service says that nearly 143 million people are under extreme heat warnings from eastern Kansas, south to Mississippi, and north to New England today. Many of these regions will have heat indices of 100 degrees or hotter. Millions of Americans are traveling this week for the 4th of July holiday.

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1: Keep listening this morning. The jobs report comes out later, and hiring has picked up in recent months. We preview what's at stake with the Labor Department numbers as the country waits to see if hiring continued its upward trend in June. That's after the day's top stories. Thanks for making WBUR's Morning Edition part of your morning routine. It's 729.
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0: Live from NPR News in Washington, I'm Windsor Johnston. There's been a surge of National Guard troops in Washington, D.C. during the America 250 celebrations, but several former military officials are now urging governors to keep their troops away. NPR's Kat Lonsdorf reports.
1: The letter includes signatures from 19 former service secretaries and retired officers who served under presidents from both parties. It acknowledges it's usual for governors to send the National Guard to D.C. for big celebrations, but says, quote, the present situation is fundamentally different. For months, thousands of armed and uniformed troops have been patrolling D.C. as part of an ongoing and controversial anti-crime federal task force, which the letter says is a, quote, troubling departure from the separation of military personnel and domestic law enforcement. There are now nearly 5,000 troops in the city. It warns more could, quote, only exacerbate these corrosive trends. Kat Lonsdorf, NPR News, Washington.
0: More than 165 million Americans are under heat alerts as dangerous temperatures spread from the Midwest to the East Coast through the 4th of July weekend. Heat index values are expected to top 100 degrees in many cities and could exceed 110 in parts of the Mid-Atlantic. Overnight temperatures in some cities may remain in the 80s, offering little relief. 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
2: Good morning. In Boston, I'm Tiziana Deering. This is 90.9 WBUR. We're glad to be with you. In local news, Bear Mountain Healthcare will pay Massachusetts $2.25 million to settle allegations its executives cashed big paychecks while its then 11 nursing homes in the state went understaffed. Attorney General Andrea Campbell says a state investigation into the Connecticut-based operator found understaffing led to patient neglect between 2021 and 2025. That included medication errors, malnutrition, dehydration, and falls. The company has only one remaining Massachusetts facility in Great Barrington. This week's heat wave is delivering a double whammy to anyone with heart or lung problems. As WBUR's Martha Biebinger reports, there's an air quality alert in effect for most of eastern and central Mass, and the poor conditions could linger through Saturday.
3: Air pollution increases during hot weather. That can make breathing more difficult, which forces the heart to work harder. Beth Israel Deaconess Medical Center's Dr. Caleb Dresser urges patients with heart or lung conditions to find a cool space with good air quality when temperatures soar.
4: So the ideal situation at home would be the combination of some sort of cooling device, air conditioner or central air, plus air filtration. Air conditioning is also going to help reduce the humidity indoors, which may also help with respiratory effort.
3: Dresser says the combined effects of heat and air pollution can surprise patients, so he advises them to be prepared. For 90.9 WBUR, I'm Martha Biebinger.
2: In Worcester, a mural is going up honoring the women who helped shape the city. Artists began work on the Worcester Wall of Women yesterday, on a wall of the YWCA of Central Massachusetts. It features 40 women from the city. They include formerly enslaved writer Bethany Veeney, federal judge Margaret Guzman, and Olympic swimming gold medalist Albina Osipowicz. YWCA Central Massachusetts CEO Debbie Hall, also on the mural. She collaborated on the idea with a muralist and coloring book author on the same subject.
5: It would be wonderful if we could honor women. It'll be an educational piece with QR codes, so people in the city would also know about these change makers throughout history and what I also call the living legends.
2: The mural should be finished in about a month. It's 7:34.
6: WBUR supporters include the John S. and James L. Knight Foundation, helping public radio advance journalistic excellence in the digital age. 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
2: The Red Sox lost to the Nationals at Fenway again yesterday, 10-2, but Tuesday's loss remains the big story, not for the score, but for a benches-clearing brawl when Nationals pitcher Cade Cavalli struck out Wilson Contreras and then told Contreras to sit down in a way widely considered racist. Cavalli apologized yesterday and said he lost sleep, worrying he may have hurt young black fans who look up to him. The Sox head to California to play the Los Angeles Angels tomorrow night, and we'll have more on sports later this hour. Scorching heat mixed with scattered thunderstorms for the next 3 days. High near 100 today, but it could feel like 110. Feels like 103 tomorrow. The overnight temperatures only drop into the mid to upper 70s, may stay in the 80s. Keep yourself cool, check on neighbors, and stay hydrated. Thanks for choosing 90.9 WBUR this morning. It is 82 degrees in Boston.
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8: It's Morning Edition from NPR News. I'm A. Martinez in Los Angeles, California.
9: And I'm Michelle Martin in Washington, D.C. Good morning. The pace of hiring picked up this spring. We'll find out if that trend continued into early summer later this morning when the Labor Department delivers its monthly jobs report. It's coming out a day early because of the holiday weekend. And NPR Scott Horsley is also here early with a preview. Good morning, Scott.
10: Good morning, Michelle.
9: So how does the job market look as we head into the 4th of July weekend?
10: Not bad. After really lackluster hiring in 2025, we started to see some real life in the job market in March, April, and May. On average, employers added 188,000 jobs in each of those months. Forecasters think today's report might show a little bit of a slowdown in June, but still pretty respectable gains, enough to keep the unemployment rate down around 4.3%. You know, for a long time, the only industry that was really adding a lot of jobs was healthcare. But labor economist Nicole Bichot, who's with the job search website ZipRecruiter, says is starting to turn around.
11: We're seeing the market turn from a single industry dominance with healthcare to where there are now opportunities that are more widespread, giving job seekers and workers opportunities to kind of move about a little bit easier.
10: In May, for example, we saw a significant number of jobs added in restaurants and construction and even in factories. So we'll see if that broader-based hiring continued into June.
9: What about layoffs? People might remember that there were some well-known companies that either went out of business or others laid people off. Were layoffs widespread?
10: Not widespread, although, there, as you say, there have been some high-profile cuts. You know, when Spirit Airlines went under, for example, about 9,000 people lost their jobs. But the weekly claims for unemployment benefits remain pretty low by historical standards. That's a proxy for layoffs. And at the same time, we're not seeing a lot of people quit their jobs voluntarily to go after other jobs. You know, a few years ago, that was a good way to get a higher salary. But the economic incentive for switching jobs has kind of disappeared. So it shows us we're just seeing a lot less turnover now than we used to in the job market.
11: We're seeing existing workers staying very comfortably in the places that they're in, which is creating kind of a bottleneck of getting into the workforce.
10: People who have jobs generally don't have to worry a whole lot about losing them. But for people just trying to break into the job market, like new college graduates, it can be challenging because there just aren't a lot of openings to get that first foot in the door.
9: What's happening with wages?
10: They have been inching up, but not as fast as they were when the job market was more dynamic. Average wages in May were up just 3.4% from a year ago, and meanwhile, prices jumped more than 4% during that period. So when workers say they feel like they're losing ground, they're not wrong. Bringing inflation down would certainly help, and the new chairman of the Federal Reserve, Kevin Warsh, has promised to do just that. Warsh spoke yesterday at a central bankers panel in Portugal. He told moderator Sarah Eisen of CNBC that he and his Fed colleagues are determined to get prices under control, even if that means bucking President Trump's demand for lower interest rates.
12: We're going to deliver price stability in the U.S. That's what this committee has signed up to do, and our objective is to do that.
13: No matter what the president wants.
12: We've been an independent central bank for a very long time. We're going to be an independent central bank at this moment, and you're going to see no changes on that.
10: President Trump picked Warsh for the Fed job in hopes he would lower interest rates, but investors think there's about a 1 in 3 chance that the central bank instead raises rates when Warsh and his colleagues meet later this month, and the Fed's likely to feel more comfortable raising rates if, in fact, the job market is on solid ground.
9: That's NPR Scott Horsley. Scott, thank you.
10: You're welcome.
8: As part of the preliminary agreement between the U.S. and Iran, President Trump demanded that the Strait of Hormuz be reopened. That was a win ahead of midterm elections, tempering the spike in gas prices. But Iran walked away with the biggest prize, the lifting of sanctions on its oil sales. NPR's international affairs correspondent Jackie Northam has this report.
14: For the better part of 30 years, Iran's oil exports, a key driver of its economy, have been under punitive sanctions. They were briefly lifted in 2015 as part of the Obama nuclear deal, only to be reinstated in 2018 by Trump. Lifting the sanctions was a primary demand by Tehran during recent peace negotiations. Mohammad Dawaza is a senior strategist for Energy Aspects, a market intelligence firm. He says he was surprised how quickly the U.S. gave in and issued sweeping waivers on the oil sanctions for the next 60 days.
15: There is no trust between both sides. So in many ways, for the Iranians to get this as the first step is quite significant.
14: Darwaza says the waivers go beyond the production and sale of crude oil. They include petrochemicals and other petroleum products. Transactions can be made in U.S. dollars. Vessels, shipping, and insurance companies involved with Iranian oil are also no longer under U.S. sanctions. Darwaza says it's estimated the regime could pull in between $8 and $10 billion under the agreement, which can be renewed by mutual consent when it expires on August 21st.
15: This would be a win for its new leadership. It's a win for the Revolutionary Guard, which obviously control a lot of these entities. So yes, absolutely, this is a windfall for them.
14: During the recent G7 summit in France, Trump defended the interim agreement with Iran, making it clear he signed it in a bid to get oil moving through the Strait of Hormuz again.
16: I didn't want to see economic catastrophe. If you kept this going, that could have happened.
14: There's been pushback by Iran hawks that the regime will use money from oil sales to build up its military and proxies in the region. Bob McNally, president of Rapidan Energy Group, says Trump knew he had to give in to Iran's foremost demand and grant sanctions relief on Iran's oil exports.
17: This is a ransom payment for oil. That's what it is. Iran took Hormuz hostage, and we had to pay Iran to release the hostage.
14: There's been an initial rush of Iranian oil through the Strait of Hormuz. McNally says Iran has the capacity to move roughly 2 million barrels a day. That's about 2% of the world market.
17: So it's not a big deal in terms of the global oil market. But in terms of what really moves the needle for the global oil market is if we can keep Hormuz open.
14: Open so other sources of crude from Saudi Arabia, Iraq, and others can get through without fear of an Iranian attack. Much of Iran's crude is heading to Asia, says Jim Burkhardt, head of crude oil research at S&P Global. He says Iran had long mastered the art of moving its crude using shadow fleets, old tankers that often turned off their transponders to avoid detection.
18: Iran isn't going to have to use the same mechanisms they used before to try and hide the sales or obfuscate the sales.
14: And Burkhardt says probably for a better price.
18: Iran before had one customer, Chinese refineries, and they had to sell at a discount to get around all the sanctions. So that discount is probably going to diminish, maybe not right away.
14: Burkhardt says buyers may still be a bit leery since the U.S. and Iran keep trading blows, putting the deal in further jeopardy. Jackie Northam, NPR News.
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9: We have business headlines next on 90.9 WBUR, and then just after, more on the Celtics trade for Jaylen Brown that has the basketball world reeling. The Boston Globe's Dan Shaughnessy says it is an all-time bad deal.
19: You get to the finals twice, won the championship 2 years ago with Brown as your MVP, and now you've basically given him away for 40 cents on the dollar.
9: That's ahead. It's 7:44.
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9: In business news, union child care providers across Massachusetts are warning they may have to close if they don't get more money from the state. Governor Maura Healey has launched licensing and financial assistance programs, but providers say their pay has to be higher. WBUR's Rachel Sanchez-Smith reports.
20: Family providers are asking the governor to push for more funding for workers who run home-based child care programs. A survey from their union found that nearly 40% of providers are at risk of closing within the next year. They say rising costs from food to rent and stagnant reimbursement rates are making it harder to stay open.
3: Selena Reyes leads the family child care chapter of the SEIU 509 union. She says the state needs to increase its reimbursement rates so businesses can stay afloat.
1: La gobernadora siempre ha mencionado en cada una.
3: Reyes says Healy has shown support for early education, but providers want more targeted funding for workers. For 90.9 WBUR, I'm Rachel Sanchez-Smith.
2: And I'm Tiziana Deering. 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
2: This is WBUR's Morning Edition. I'm Tiziana Deering. He was a cornerstone of the Celtics' most recent championship.
21: The 2024 Bill Russell Finals MVP goes to Jaylen Brown.
2: Now he's gone. The C's have traded Jaylen Brown to the Philadelphia 76ers. And Boston Globe sports columnist Dan Shaughnessy says the deal is a stinker. Shaughnessy is author of the book Wish It Lasted Forever, Life with the Larry Bird Celtics. Dan, good morning.
22: Good morning.
2: So Jaylen Brown traded to Philadelphia for a handful of draft picks and starter Paul George, who is 36. You called this one of the worst trades in Boston sports history. Why?
22: No one likes this, and it's not good for the Celtics. It appears that they've given up on the upcoming season. That's how it presents to fans. I mean, you've had this tandem of Jaylen Brown and Jason Tatum for 9-10 years now, and you got to the finals once, you got to the finals twice, won the championship 2 years ago with Brown as your MVP, and now you've basically given him away for 40 cents on the dollar. The fear is that the new owners, that Bill Chisholm and his guys, this is some sort of, money deal that ultimately saves them money. It doesn't look like it saves them much right now, but the Celtics, since the new owners have taken hold, have basically cut back on payroll rather than go the other way and go all out for winning.
2: Let's talk about this new ownership. Bill Chisholm, a year plus into his tenure, you say they're trying to cut costs. You see this as similar to what the Red Sox ownership group has been criticized for doing with their team?
22: Not yet, but you worry about where it's headed down the road. It's the whole private equity thing, what the motivations are. I'm not smart enough to get into the metrics of that. It's very difficult to discern where this is. And like I said, Paul George makes a lot of money too, as did Jaylen Brown. But I think ultimately this does save the money. I think when it shakes out, it will. And they didn't get value for a 29-year-old player with 10 years in the league who was sixth for MVP last year, was MVP of the finals 2 years ago, and is really in the prime of his career. You got back a 36-year-old guy. In the NBA, 36, there's very few who play well after that, and I'm not sure Paul George is going to be one of those.
2: So you have witnessed a lot of big trades in Boston, good and bad. Give us a comparison here.
22: Well, the Mookie Betts thing is going to come up a lot here because it's a popular player who was an MVP caliber player. The Red Sox got nothing back in return. Betts went on to win championships with the Dodgers, has been a star player out there. The Dodgers are so happy with whatever they're paying him. The Sox, basically, it was a salary dump. They didn't want to pay him, wouldn't compete for services, and got basically nothing for him. The three guys they got for him, only one still in the big leagues, and he's a second string catcher who doesn't do a lot. So really, you gave the guy away to save money. This better not be like that. At this hour, it's got that feel to it. It's not good.
2: That trade was years ago, and Sox fans do continue to lament it to this day. I'm thinking about Jaylen Brown himself, Dan. He hasn't commented on this trade yet, but he's been hinting at dissatisfaction. What do we know about the state of his relationship with the team before this happened yesterday?
22: Yeah, keep checking your social media. He's a commenter. He can't sit still. He should have got off his computer like 2 months ago. He'd probably still be a Celtic, but I mean, he went off and said this was his favorite season ever with the Celtics, and that's the year in which Tatum couldn't play because of his Achilles injury. That looked selfish and tone-deaf, and they had a disgraceful finish in the playoffs. He shouldn't have called this his favorite season. And the last week, he's picked a fight with ESPN. He's called them unethical. He thinks everyone's against him. Big-time persecution complex. But this guy's done a tremendous amount for the black community in Boston. You know, great guy who gives back to the community. And the Celtics, they can use that. We can all use that. They're going to miss that. This is a big hit to Celtic fans, to the community, and to the Celtic franchise, which is 80 years old and has never had a deal like this.
2: The Boston Globe's Dan Shaughnessy, author of Wish It Lasted Forever, Life with the Larry Bird Celtics. Thanks for joining us this morning to size up this trade, Dan.
22: Thanks so much.
2: Coming up at the top of the hour here on WBUR, Democratic Socialists are winning primaries and say they have the pulse of the people. First up, though, WBUR's Simone Rios talks to a longstanding Portuguese community in Massachusetts about how they view President Trump.
0: Well, he ran on making it easier for people to grow their business, for people to prosper. He's for capitalism. Obviously, I'm for capitalism. I own a business.
2: That's next. And now here's a look at some of the stories we're following for you this Thursday morning. Ukrainian officials say Russia launched a major attack overnight that killed at least 18 people in Kyiv. Former CIA Director John Brennan is asking a court to preserve records tied to federal investigations that he says are targeting him. And the city of Haverhill says it has temporarily repaired a pipe that was leaking millions of gallons of sewage into the Merrimack River. Stay connected all day on 90.9 WBUR and on the WBUR app. It is already 81 degrees in Boston.
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2: And this is WBUR's Morning Edition. We're checking in with some longtime immigrant groups in Massachusetts ahead of the midterm elections. We want to hear their views on U.S. politics today, immigration enforcement, President Trump, and the state of the American dream. In the first of these stories, WBUR's Simone Rios brings us to the heart of the Portuguese community in southeastern Massachusetts.
26: The Portuguese take their baked goods seriously, and customers swear Barcelo's Bakery in Fall River is among the best. They select items from three large display cases and giant wicker bread baskets.
27: 1 dozen of large popsicles. I like pastéis nata. Yeah, that's very good.
28: 2 cappuccinos and 2 popsicles with butter and cheese.
29: I just looking. I like it. I'm going to eat.
30: 4 of those? 6? Okay, yeah. 6.
26: The bakery represents the life's work of owner Sara Rodriguez. She has a saying she repeats every morning.
31: Se é vida, temos que trabalhar.
32: You got to go to work.
26: Rodriguez immigrated to New Bedford as a child. Years later, she bought the bakery in Fall River with her husband. She says business has finally returned to pre-pandemic levels, but it could be even better if she could find people to hire.
31: I don't come into work at 9 o'clock in the morning and leave at 5 o'clock in the afternoon. I have days where I work 24 hours. We work together. You know, as soon as you interview somebody and you say, oh, you know you work weekends because that's our busiest time. It's Friday, Saturday, and Sunday.
26: Rodriguez says their employees have always been immigrants. But she doesn't think the immigration crackdown is what's causing the labor problem. Instead, she says too many Americans are on welfare and don't want to work. That's a big reason she voted for Donald Trump.
32: Well, he ran on making it easier for people to grow their business, for people to prosper. You know, he's for capitalism. Obviously, I'm for capitalism. I own a business.
26: Her husband, Antonio Rodriguez, is in the bakery's kitchen, standing over an industrial-sized bowl of fudge. He says the U.S. needs more immigrants, but they should come legally. Rodriguez says you have to get permission to enter someone's house, and it shouldn't be any different with a country. He says his family waited 10 years to immigrate to the U.S., and now he's a citizen.
33: Yeah, agora somos cidadãos americanos. Well, we did whatever you're supposed to do it.
26: In 2024, that kind of sentiment helped Donald Trump become the first Republican presidential candidate to win Fall River in decades. Portuguese people have been immigrating to the South Coast since the days of whaling ships, which once made New Bedford one of the richest cities on Earth. Today, nearly 50,000 Portuguese immigrants call Massachusetts home. Another 250,000 report Portuguese ancestry, the sixth largest ethnic group in the state. Helena da Silva Hughes came to New Bedford in the early 1970s.
1: Once we arrived in the United States at Logan, we had gone through physicals, we had gone through all our vaccines.
26: In the mid-80s, da Silva joined the Immigrants Assistance Center amid what she calls a massive influx of Portuguese arrivals.
1: When I started working here, that's the immigrant population that we were able to serve and provide services to.
26: Da Silva says the most recent round of Portuguese immigration started around 2000, after Portugal was added to the countries whose citizens can visit the U.S. for 90 days without a visa. She estimates that thousands of families decided to stay in the area.
1: They used to say, well, there's 11 million people who don't have status, so they're not going to deport all those people. So we started to see a system of people just coming to visit and never leaving.
26: Da Silva says the Portuguese have not faced the level of enforcement some other groups have in New Bedford. But she says the threat of deportation is leading some undocumented families to return to Portugal.
1: They can't live under distress. Like, we've been here, I'm leaving. We're selling our stuff. They're feeling that they're being forced out.
26: It's not that Portugal is a bad option. It's a safe country, and the economy is much stronger than when they left. But Da Silva says people have established lives here in Massachusetts.
6: How's everything so far? Good?
26: At Casa Benfica in New Bedford, Portuguese men gather in the afternoon to drink wine. It's a private social club for supporters of one of the top soccer teams in Portugal. They talk football and they talk politics.
9: This is America. This is a melting pot. You know what I mean? That's why we all came here.
26: That's John Cabral. He's a hairstylist who came to the U.S. when he was 4.
9: For a better country, for better living. Why our parents brought us here is for that reason.
26: For Cabral and his buddies at Casa Benfica, the president represents the opposite of those ideals.
9: Trump is a man that it's about me, myself, and I. He don't care about the small guy. He don't care about the small business. He don't care about the work.

0: actually opened their eyes. I have a good friend of mine that said, I voted for him 3 times, and I finally see that I made a mistake.
1: The president of the Benfica club is José Barbosa. He's about to turn 80, and he first voted for Trump in the last election. Barbosa liked the idea that the new administration would cut welfare benefits for people who don't need them. But he's no fan of the invasion of Iran, soaring gas prices, and a trade war with Europe. And Trump's tariffs have caused the price of Portuguese wine to jump 15%. For a guy who practically orders wine by the barrel, Barbosa says the tariffs are hard to swallow. From one day to the next, he says, prices went up. That's costing the Portuguese people. Barbosa says his whole family voted Trump because they felt immigration was out of control, and he agrees with deporting criminals. But Barbosa says everything needs to have limits. And he says the mass deportation campaign goes a step too far, particularly when families are separated. Now, he says Trump is reminding him of a Portuguese dictator that he lived under early in life. And Barbosa says he does not like dictators. Despite their sometimes grim accounting of current affairs, the guys at Casa Benfica agree. The American dream is still alive. But they say it's going to take a new president to restore the principles of the country that drew them here. For 90.9 WBUR, I'm Simon Rios.

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1: Democratic socialists are winning in primaries around the country. That has implications for the Democratic Party and the November elections. It's Thursday, July 2nd. This is WBUR's Morning Edition. Good morning. I'm Tiziana Dearing. Coming up, Democratic socialists argue they've got the pulse of the people.
2: There's broad consensus around the need to recenter working class Americans in our politics and fight to make sure the Democratic Party is leading on these issues.
1: Plus, Russia has pounded Ukraine in new attacks, and Kyiv says at least 18 people have died. And Mark Zuckerberg is putting Meta in the prediction market game, but offering points instead of money.
3: Zuckerberg has directed staff at Meta to quickly stand up their very own prediction market app, so a standalone app, not part of Instagram or WhatsApp.
1: Be careful out there. The heat index could approach 110 today. It's 8:01.
4: Live from NPR News in Washington, I'm Corva Coleman. The National Weather Service has issued extreme heat warnings for nearly 143 million people. They're in much of the central and eastern U.S. They face dangerous record-breaking heat today that's expected to extend into the holiday weekend. NPR's Brian Mann reports from New York.
5: The National Weather Service says high heat and humidity will push the heat index into triple digits and trigger storms. Here in New York City, officials have opened hundreds of cooling centers and launched a fleet of cooling vans and buses that will patrol looking for vulnerable people. Mayor Zoran Mamdani urged people to check on neighbors.
6: We know that on an annual basis, we lose about 500 New Yorkers due to heat-related illness. However, we are speaking about what could be the hottest day in more than a decade.
5: The dangerously hot weather comes as millions of people are traveling and celebrating the 4th of July and watching World Cup soccer matches. Officials say people should prepare by bringing water, staying hydrated, and limiting physical activity. Brian Mann, NPR News, New York.
4: President Trump is appealing a court ruling. It blocks key parts of his executive order that calls for restricting voting by mail. NPR's Hansi Lo Wang reports on the ruling that found Trump's directive to be unconstitutional.
7: So far, President Trump's order has not directly affected mail-in voting. It calls for the U.S. Postal Service to come up with lists of eligible voters and deliver mail-in ballots only to people on those lists. USPS's financial supporter of NPR. A federal judge in Boston found Trump's directives overstep his authority under the Constitution, which gives power to state legislatures and Congress to set federal election rules. The Trump administration is now appealing the judge's ruling, which applies to the 23 mainly Democratic

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2: That's William J. Collins at Vanderbilt University. Tomorrow, we'll look at how the rapid growth of the early 20th century gave way to the Great Depression. In Washington, I'm Kimberly Adams with the Marketplace Morning Report. 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
3: This is 90.9 WBUR. We join 140 million other people under extreme heat warnings today. The combination of heat, haze, and humidity are dragging down the air quality and driving the feels-like temperature up toward 110 degrees. More of the same tomorrow and Saturday with chances of scattered thunderstorms throughout. And don't look for relief after dark. It will stay warm. The whole thing ends with rain late Saturday night. Temperatures are in the 80s, and we're coming up on 9 o'clock. 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
3: At more than 900 pages and featuring 10-digit dollar figures, President Trump's earning release is drawing gasps. It's Thursday, July 2nd. This is WBUR's Morning Edition. Good morning. I'm Tiziana Dearing. Coming up, the president made more than $1 billion just in crypto. Ethicists are reacting. Plus, speaking of drawing gasps, the Boston Celtics have traded Jaylen Brown to the 76ers in what many call a terrible deal.
5: You get to the finals twice, won the championship 2 years ago with Brown as your MVP, and now you've basically given him away for 40 cents on the dollar.
3: And in southeastern Massachusetts, the region's longstanding Portuguese community shares thoughts about President Trump.
6: Well, he ran on making it easier for people to grow their business, for people to prosper. He's for capitalism. Obviously, I'm for capitalism. I own a business.
3: Heat index near 110 today. It's 9:01.
7: Live from NPR News in Washington, I'm Corva Coleman. Job growth slowed sharply last month. NPR Scott Horsley reports U.S. employers added just 57,000 jobs in June, less than half as many as the month before.
8: After several months of relatively strong job growth, the pace of hiring slowed in June. Healthcare continued to add workers, but not in great numbers, and leisure and hospitality saw a net loss of jobs. Revised figures also show that hiring was weaker than initially reported in April and May, with a combined downgrade of 74,000 jobs. The unemployment rate dipped last month to 4.2%, but only because more than 700,000 people dropped out of the workforce. For people who are working, average wages were up 3.5% from a year ago, but that's likely not enough to keep pace with inflation. Prices have been climbing at an annual rate of more than 4%. Scott Horsley, NPR News, Washington.
7: In Venezuela, people are still searching for survivors of last week's back-to-back earthquakes. The death toll is nearly 2,300 people. As John Otis reports, much of the search work has fallen to international rescue teams.
9: Keep scooping, keep scooping.
10: In the coastal town of Caraballeda, members of the Los Angeles County Fire Department are searching for three girls trapped in a collapsed building.
9: It's all because all the dust and the dirt just keeps going into the hole.
10: L.A. firefighter Michael Topher says they've heard signs of life.
11: What we're hearing are faint knocking, tapping. The last confirmation we had was about an hour ago.
10: A week after the twin quakes, the odds are against them. However, this week, another team from Jordan rescued a 2-year-old boy who is now recovering in a Venezuelan hospital. For NPR News, I'm John Otis in Caraballeda, Venezuela.
7: The U.S. Men's World Cup soccer team has advanced to the next round by beating Bosnia-Herzegovina last night 2-0. NPR's Becky Sullivan says the U.S. worked to earn that victory.
12: The U.S. had to work and work and work to get that first goal to go up 1-0 just before halftime. And then their striker, Filarin Balogun, who is this like the newest big star of this team, made this disastrous mistake in the second half. He got his legs tangled.

0: up with a Bosnian defender. He stepped on the defender's ankle. It went to a video review, and it was deemed a red card. Bosnia was, of course, only down one. Anything could have happened, and they pulled it off for the biggest win for the U.S. men's national team in a good long time.
1: NPR's Becky Sullivan reporting. Two other teams advanced in World Cup play yesterday, England, which beat Congo, and Belgium, which defeated Senegal. The National Weather Service says nearly 143 million people are under extreme heat warnings today, from eastern Kansas, south to Mississippi, and north to New England. Many regions will feel like it's 100 degrees or hotter. This is NPR.
2: This is 90.9 WBUR. I'm Tiziana Deering in Boston. It will feel hotter than 100 degrees here, and I'll have the forecast for you in a moment. Several beaches have reopened for swimming after a sewer line break in Haverhill discharged millions of gallons of wastewater into the Merrimack River. Some beaches along the North Shore in Ipswich and Salisbury have reopened. Many of the beaches around Plum Island in Newbury remain closed. Yesterday, Haverhill officials say they installed bypass pipes to stop the flow of raw sewage into the Merrimack. Bob Ward is the city's water and wastewater director.
3: The untreated sewage flow to the Merrimack River is stopped. The bypass with one line is operational, and now we've turned our attention to the second bypass line. So we have the dry weather flow under control and bypassing to the treatment plant.
2: Officials advise the public to avoid contact with the Merrimack River for the next 2 days. In Provincetown, the town manager is combating online rumors that his Cape Cod community is banning American flags ahead of the 4th of July. In a social media post yesterday, town manager Alex Morse said P-Town officials have been flooded with angry phone calls over a post he says was made by online trolls. It claimed he was urging residents not to fly American flags over concerns they could disturb angry birds. Morse says there is no truth to the rumor and called the post, quote, ridiculous. Boston is getting into the July 4th spirit a little early. The 44th annual Boston Harbor Fest kicks off at noon today. Live music, a communal mural project, and interactions with historical reenactors all are free. Event organizer T.K. Skandarian says his favorite part is the fireworks tonight at Long Wharf.
4: It is a stunning fireworks display that sets the whole city aglow, and the people who enjoy that festival will certainly get into this 4th of July spirit.
2: Harborfest runs through Saturday in downtown Boston and along the harbor. It's 9:06.
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2: The Boston Celtics are trading star Jaylen Brown to rival Philadelphia 76ers for their Paul George and some draft picks. The Celtics also agreed to a free agent contract with center Mitchell Robinson of the New York Knicks. The current NBA championship title is theirs. That deal is worth more than $47 million. More sports and more on the Brown trade later this hour. Now, more on the record heat wave in the area and what's to come this weekend. 1 degree outside meteorologist Danielle Noyce reports.
6: Extreme heat warnings remain in effect. Record-breaking temperatures across the Northeast. High around 100 this afternoon would break a record in Boston. 98 tomorrow, 95 on the 4th of July. Heat index values around 110. And little relief at night either. Lows not really dropping below 80 in the city, 70s in the suburbs. The thunderstorm risk is isolated today and tomorrow. Very hit or miss, but more scattered storms are likely on the 4th of July. So definitely need to have a place to seek shelter should you need to, with brief lightning, downpours, and gusty wind possible.
2: It already feels like 88 right now in Boston. Stay with us this morning. 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
7: It's Morning Edition from NPR News. Amy Martinez in Los Angeles, California.
8: And I'm Michelle Martin in Washington, D.C. Good morning. President Trump's financial disclosures show that the president and his family took in more than $1 billion through cryptocurrency sales and other business ventures.
7: Now, the report released this week shows the crypto earnings sharply outpaced Trump's real estate businesses, which had already made the president a wealthy man. In a few moments, we'll speak with a former White House ethics lawyer about whether these earnings pose conflicts of interest. We begin, though, with the latest developments.
8: NPR's Linda Kenyon is with us this morning. Welcome, Linda. Glad to have you with us.
9: Thank you. Good morning.
8: Now that we've had some time to dig into this 927-page financial disclosure document, what exactly are we learning about the crypto earnings for the president and his family?
9: Well, we're learning a lot. The 2025 report, which was filed with the Office of Government Ethics, shows the cryptocurrency venture World Liberty Financial, which was co-founded by Trump and his family members, took in more than $500 million. In addition, the sale of Trump's souvenir-type meme coins took in more than $600 million. The official version of those meme coins with Trump's face stamped on it was launched just days before he took his second term inauguration. Other income included more than $50 million from settlements with media companies, millions from selling Trump-branded Bibles, sneakers, watches. Those watches with the Trump imprint brought in more than $4.7 million all by themselves. And that's all separate from the president's overseas real estate ventures, many of them with countries that have been negotiating with the U.S. on tariffs and military aid and several other issues.
8: What's the White House saying?
9: Well, the White House has released a statement that denies any conflict of interest. Spokesperson Anna Kelly said, quote, "Neither the president nor his family has ever engaged or will ever engage in conflicts of interest." She also applauds the president for making the U.S., as she put it, the crypto capital of the world through executive actions. President Trump himself also answered reporters who asked about his earnings when he was leaving for the Dakotas yesterday at Joint Base Andrews.
10: "We have funds that run my money.
11: But you are benefiting. We're talking
10: well, I've made a lot of money before I became president, and they invest my money, and I don't talk to them. I don't even speak to them. So I have many people, I don't know what they call it, closed accounts or something. You put your money in, and that's it. I don't talk to them. They're big institutions, and they run it."
9: That's not unlike the response that White House Press Secretary Caroline Levitt gave when she was asked about Trump's meeting with top investors in his meme coin, a meeting that took place in May of 2025.
12: "The president is abiding by all conflict of interest laws that are applicable to the president. And I think everybody, the American public, believe it's absurd for anyone to insinuate that this president is profiting off of the presidency."
9: Trump on Wednesday said he's also earning more because the stock market is doing well, saying everybody is profiting.
8: So the White House and the president deny any conflict or abuse of the office. Linda, I have to note that even some of the president's traditional supporters, some of the podcasters, for example, are raising questions about this. But what about other people? Are there other critics of this?
9: Yes, absolutely. Democrats have a lot to say. For example, California Senator Adam Schiff suggested the president has made more money in the first year of his term than in the rest of his life combined. And Congressman Jason Crow called the president's crypto earnings another example of what he termed grift and corruption. The Colorado Democrat also pointed out that Trump on Wednesday was taking his first flight on a brand new Air Force One, a gift from a foreign government, Qatar, valued at more than $400 million and will stay in the Trump realm when he leaves office. The White House says the aircraft will be a donation to Trump's presidential library.
8: That's NPR's Linda Kenyon. Linda, thank you.
9: Thank you.
7: Let's turn now to someone who's familiar with president's financial disclosures. Richard Painter served as chief White House ethics lawyer under George W. Bush. He's now professor of corporate law at the University of Minnesota Law School. Professor, so what's your takeaway about how much cryptocurrency has grown President Trump's personal fortune over the past year?
13: Well, we certainly never saw anything like this in the Bush administration or with any of the recent presidents. Donald Trump stands alone in having such substantial financial conflicts of interest with his official duties as president of the United States. And cryptocurrency is an example of an area where he never made any money before. Indeed, 5 years ago, President Trump said that Bitcoin was a scam, implying the entire cryptocurrency industry was a scam, trying to compete with the dollar. Yet now we see that President Trump very recently invested, and his family invested, substantial amounts in cryptocurrency. And within his first year in office in 2025, he made apparently $1 billion or so in cryptocurrency while he was issuing executive orders that were intended to boost the cryptocurrency industry and the markets. This is a clear conflict of interest. For every other executive branch official, it would be a violation of a criminal conflict of interest statute to participate in government matters that have a known impact on your own finances.
7: I remember, Professor, back in January of 2017, in response to President Trump failing to sell off certain assets and place others in a blind trust, you said that, quote, if Obama tried that, we would have impeached him in 2 weeks. Back then, could you foresee something like what we're seeing now with President Trump?
13: Unfortunately, in 2017, President Trump made it very, very clear that he was not going to comply with these rules that are imposed on everyone else, and he would not divest. Back then, it was real estate, golf clubs and hotels and so forth, some of them doing business with foreign governments. But now the problem has gotten much worse, with the president invested in cryptocurrency, social media, nuclear power, and other industries that are clearly impacted by his official duties. And President Trump refuses to divest. Congress refuses to pass a law that would require the president to divest. So this is a serious problem that needs to be addressed.
7: How do blind trusts protect from conflict of interest for presidents?
13: Well, blind trust only works if the office holder sells the assets that create the conflict of interest, then conveys the sale proceeds to a trustee who invests them unknown to the office holder. The usual way of avoiding conflicts of interest is to sell the assets that create the conflict of interest and simply invest the sale proceeds in diversified mutual funds and other investments similar to those held by the vast majority of Americans in their retirement accounts. And yet President Trump feels that he, like many other billionaires, should be able to have such investments while he is president of the United States, even though there are clear conflicts of interest.
7: Is that really the only thing that could be done to kind of rein in a president, so to speak, on this, is for Congress to act?
13: Congress has the power to prohibit congressional stock trading by the president, cryptocurrency investments by the president, to impose the conflict of interest statute that is binding on every other executive branch official, on the president, the vice president, and the members of Congress themselves. But Congress refuses to do that because there are powerful Republicans and Democrats in Congress who either themselves are trading or their spouses are trading, and they don't want to give it up.
7: One more thing, Professor. I mean, how might President Trump's financial dealings maybe impact the conduct of future presidents, regardless of party, in your view?
13: Well, unfortunately, what has happened here sets a very bad example, and it could just simply get worse in the future. Some future president may aspire to create an even bigger business empire and using the powers of the presidency to make themselves a trillionaire. This is a serious problem we need to confront in the United States if we want to remain a democracy.
7: That's former White House ethics lawyer Richard Painter. Professor, thanks.
13: Thank you.
8: Scientists have created the most advanced synthetic cell yet in a laboratory. Here's NPR's Rob Stein.
14: Scientists have been tinkering with natural cells for decades, turning them into miniature drug and chemical factories, deploying them to fight diseases, even to eat pollution, and have even created very primitive synthetic cells in their labs. But now, this new research goes further. Kate Adamala led the research at the University of Minnesota.
15: We created the most advanced synthetic cell that's capable of most lifelike functions.
14: Functions like the ability to feed, grow, reproduce, even to adapt and learn new survival skills.
15: It's the most exciting thing I've ever done, seriously. It's incredibly exciting because it touches on this fundamental question of how do you arrange molecules, how do you organize molecules so that they resemble life.
14: The scientists did it by putting a synthetic genome inside a laboratory-made fat bubble along with just the right stew of enzymes and proteins.
15: And then it starts on its own. It starts making proteins. It starts growing, replicating its own genome and so on.
16: That sounds both cool and kind of creepy, I guess. Say.
15: Yeah, I lean more towards the cool, but I realize to some people it might be a little creepy too, because we're putting together non-living molecules and they start eating and growing and making babies.
14: Baby cells. Other researchers are thrilled by the cell, dubbed a Spud cell, in part to evoke Sputnik, the world's first artificial satellite. Drew Endy is a synthetic biologist at Stanford University.
17: Anything biology can be programmed to make gets easier when and where you need it, when and where you are, if we're better at programming cells. So I would call this a big, fabulous deal, like really big.
14: But some say the experiment, which has not yet been published in a scientific journal, raises questions about humanity's relationship with nature and whether someday more advanced artificial cells could run amok and be dangerous. Greg Kabnick is a research scholar at the Hastings Center, a bioethics think tank.
18: It might be possible somewhere down the road to create a cell that became an infectious agent that attacked humans or attacked crops, livestock, other things humans depend on.
14: So it's crucial to start thinking now about how best to harness the benefits of artificial cells and avoid any potential risks. Rob Stein, NPR News.
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2: This is 90.9 WBUR. The U.S. has lifted sanctions on Iran as part of the recent ceasefire deal. That's brought money to the country and anger from some Iran hawks.
20: This is a ransom payment for oil. Iran took Hormuz hostage. We had to pay Iran to release the hostage.
2: That story in 20 minutes. Right now it's 9:19.
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2: 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And it is 85 degrees in Boston.

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1: The June jobs report came out about an hour ago, and it missed expectations. Hiring had picked up in recent months, but the U.S. added fewer than 60,000 jobs last month. Unemployment also ticked down a little. We'll bring you more and help you understand the numbers here on WBUR just after the day's top stories and the forecast. And it's summer, dangerously hot. As Boston deals with this heat wave, we're here to give you the latest and help you understand the threat from the heat, humidity, and haze. Here on 90.9 WBUR, when the weather makes news, we've got you covered. 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It's 9:29.

0: Live from NPR News in Washington, I'm Windsor Johnston. The latest jobs report shows hiring slowed sharply in June. The U.S. economy added just 57,000 jobs, far fewer than most economists had expected. The unemployment rate ticked down to 4.2%, while job gains for April and May were revised lower. Democratic socialists have pulled off some high-profile wins in recent House primaries. Now, some Democrats are worrying about the party's chances of regaining a majority in Congress next year. NPR's Elena Moore reports.
1: Democratic socialist candidates say their movement is gaining ground at a time when Americans are struggling economically and feel fed up with the political status quo. But some within the Democratic Party are hesitant to broadly associate with that movement, arguing it could alienate swing voters in key toss-up districts that Democrats want to win in November. Matt Bennett is a co-founder of the centrist think tank Third Way.
2: Of course, it's possible to run as a left-leaning populist without adopting the maximalism of the extremes, but it is very hard for Democrats now to distinguish themselves.
1: Because, he says, Republicans will try to paint Democrats and Democratic socialists as one in the same. Elena Moore, NPR News.
0: On Wall Street, the Dow is up 262 points. This is NPR News.
3: And we're 90.9 WBUR in Boston. Good morning, I'm Tiziana Deering. Here in the Commonwealth, Bear Mountain Healthcare will pay Massachusetts $2.25 million to settle allegations its executives cashed big paychecks while its then 11 nursing homes in the state went understaffed. Attorney General Andrea Campbell says a state investigation into the Connecticut-based operator found understaffing led to patient neglect between 2021 and 2025. That included medication errors, malnutrition, dehydration, and falls. The company has only one remaining Massachusetts nursing home in Great Barrington. This week's heat wave is delivering a double whammy to anyone with heart or lung problems. As WBUR's Martha Biebinger reports, there's an air quality alert in effect for most of eastern and central Massachusetts, and the poor conditions could linger through Saturday.
4: Air pollution increases during hot weather. That can make breathing more difficult, which forces the heart to work harder. Beth Israel Deaconess Medical Center's Dr. Caleb Dresser urges patients with heart or lung conditions to find a cool space with good air quality when temperatures soar.
5: So the ideal situation at home would be the combination of some sort of cooling device, air conditioner or central air, plus air filtration. Air conditioning is also going to help reduce the humidity indoors, which may also help with respiratory effort.
4: Dresser says the combined effects of heat and air pollution can surprise patients, so he advises them to be prepared. For 90.9 WBUR, I'm Martha Biebinger.
3: In Worcester, a mural is going up honoring the women who helped shape the city. Artists began work on the Worcester Wall of Women yesterday at the wall of the YWCA of Central Massachusetts. It features 40 women from the city. They include formerly enslaved writer Bethany Veeney, federal judge Margaret Guzman, and Olympic swimming gold medalist Albina Osipowicz. YWCA Central Massachusetts CEO Debbie Hall, also on the mural. She collaborated on the idea with a muralist and a coloring book author about the same subject.
6: It would be wonderful if we could honor women. It would be an educational piece with QR codes, so people in the city would also know about these change makers throughout history and what I also call the living legends.
3: They expect the mural to be finished in about a month. The Red Sox lost to the Nationals at Fenway again yesterday, 10-2. That means they dropped the series, but it's an event in the fourth inning on Tuesday night's game that remains a focus in baseball. Benches were cleared after Nationals pitcher Cade Cavalli struck out Wilson Contreras and then told Contreras to sit down in a way widely understood as racist. Cavalli apologized yesterday and said he lost sleep, worrying that he might have hurt young black fans who look up to him. The Sox had to California to play the Los Angeles Angels tomorrow night. And keep listening. In about 15 minutes, we'll have more on that Boston Celtics trade of Jaylen Brown. Scorching heat mixed with scattered thunderstorms for the next 3 days. High near 100 today, could feel closer to 110 with that heat index. The feels like tomorrow, 103. The overnight temperatures only drop into the low to mid 70s. And we also have an air quality advisory in place, as Martha Biebinger just told you. Keep yourself cool, check on your neighbors, stay hydrated, and stay with 90.9 WBUR.
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8: It's Morning Edition from NPR News. I'm Michelle Martin in Washington, D.C.
9: And Amy Martinez in Los Angeles, California. Some disappointing news from the Labor Department this morning. After several months of what appeared to be solid job growth this spring, hiring slowed and sharply in June. NPR Scott Horsley joins us now with details. Scott, it looked for a while as if the job market was stabilizing. What happened?
10: Yeah, well, we always want to caution against reading too much into a single month's report, but the numbers released by the Labor Department this morning are not pretty. U.S. employers added just 57,000 jobs last month. That's less than half the number they added in each of the two previous months, even though it turned out hiring in April and May was also significantly weaker than initially reported. Healthcare did continue to add workers in June, albeit at a slower pace than in previous months. And the hospitality sector, which had a strong month in May, actually shed 61,000 jobs last month. So there are some positives in today's report. We continue to see modest hiring in construction and manufacturing, for example. But overall, this is not what you would hope to see in a job market that was really stabilizing.
9: The thing is, the unemployment rate actually dropped last month. So what's happening?
10: Yeah, the unemployment rate dipped to 4.2% in June, down from 4.3% the month before. But that's only because more than 700,000 people dropped out of the workforce last month. And when people are neither working nor looking for work, they're no longer counted as unemployed. Now, we are still not seeing a whole lot of layoffs, and that's good, but we're also not seeing a lot of people quit their jobs voluntarily in order to go after other, perhaps better jobs. You know, a few years ago, that was a good way to get a higher salary, was to switch jobs. But the economic incentive for switching jobs is no longer so strong. And so labor economist Nicole Bichot, who's with the job search website ZipRecruiter, says we're just seeing a lot less turnover in the job market now.
11: We're seeing existing workers staying very comfortably in the places that they're in, which is creating kind of a bottleneck of getting into the workforce.
10: You know, on the plus side, people who have a job generally don't have to worry a whole lot about getting fired. But for people who are trying to break into the job market, like new college graduates, it's really challenging because there just are not a lot of openings to get that initial foot in the door.
9: Wow. All right. So what's happening with wages then?
10: Average wages in June were up 3.5% from a year ago. That is a slightly bigger annual increase than the previous month, but that improvement is probably at least partly the result of a lot of low-wage leisure and hospitality jobs drying up last month. The more important measure is how are wage gains stacking up against inflation, and right now they are not keeping pace. Prices are growing faster than paychecks, so when workers say they feel like they're losing ground, they're not wrong. Bringing inflation down would certainly help with that, and the new chairman of the Federal Reserve, Kevin Warsh, has promised to do that. Warsh spoke yesterday at a central bankers panel in Portugal, and he told the moderator, Sarah Eisen of CNBC, he and his Fed colleagues are determined to get prices under control, even if that means bucking President Trump's demand for lower interest rates.
12: We're going to deliver price stability in the U.S. That's what this committee has signed up to do, and our objective is to do that.
13: No matter what the president wants.
12: We've been an independent central bank for a very long time. We're going to be an independent central bank at this moment, and you're going to see no changes on that.
10: You know, yesterday, investors thought there was about a 1 in 3 chance the central bank would raise rates when Warsh and his colleagues meet later this month. But with this shaky jobs report, odds of a rate hike have dropped to less than 1 in 5.
9: That's NPR's Scott Horsley. Scott, thanks.
10: You're welcome.
9: As part of the preliminary agreement between the U.S. and Iran, President Trump demanded that the Strait of Hormuz be reopened. That was a win ahead of midterm elections, tempering the spike in gas prices. But Iran walked away with the biggest prize, the lifting of sanctions on its oil sales. NPR's international affairs correspondent Jackie Northam has this report.
14: For the better part of 30 years, Iran's oil exports, a key driver of its economy, have been under punitive sanctions. They were briefly lifted in 2015 as part of the Obama nuclear deal, only to be reinstated in 2018 by Trump. Lifting the sanctions was a primary demand by Tehran during recent peace negotiations. Mohammad Dawaza is a senior strategist for Energy Aspects, a market intelligence firm. He says he was surprised how quickly the U.S. gave in and issued sweeping waivers on the oil sanctions for the next 60 days.
15: There is no trust between both sides, so in many ways, for the Iranians to get this as the first step is quite significant.
14: Darwaza says the waivers go beyond the production and sale of crude oil. They include petrochemicals and other petroleum products. Transactions can be made in U.S. dollars. Vessels, shipping, and insurance companies involved with Iranian oil are also no longer under U.S. sanctions. Darwaza says it's estimated the regime could pull in between $8 and $10 billion under the agreement, which can be renewed by mutual consent when it expires on August 21st.
15: This would be a win for its new leadership. It's a win for the Revolutionary Guard, which obviously control a lot of these entities. So yes, absolutely, this is a windfall for them.
14: During the recent G7 summit in France, Trump defended the interim agreement with Iran, making it clear he signed it in a bid to get oil moving through the Strait of Hormuz again.
16: I didn't want to see economic catastrophe. If you kept this going, that could have happened.
14: There's been pushback by Iran hawks that the regime will use money from oil sales to build up its military and proxies in the region. Bob McNally, president of Rapidan Energy Group, says Trump knew he had to give in to Iran's foremost demand and grant sanctions relief on Iran's oil exports.
17: This is a ransom payment for oil. That's what it is. Iran took Hormuz hostage, and we had to pay Iran to release the hostage.
14: There's been an initial rush of Iranian oil through the Strait of Hormuz. McNally says Iran has the capacity to move roughly 2 million barrels a day. That's about 2% of the world market.
17: So it's not a big deal in terms of the global oil market. But in terms of what really moves the needle for the global oil market is if we can keep Hormuz open.
14: Open so other sources of crude from Saudi Arabia, Iraq, and others can get through without fear of an Iranian attack. Much of Iran's crude is heading to Asia, says Jim Burkhard, head of crude oil research at S&P Global. He says Iran had long mastered the art of moving its crude using shadow fleets, old tankers that often turned off their transponders to avoid detection.
18: Iran isn't going to have to use the same mechanisms they used before to try and hide the sales or obfuscate the sales.
14: And Burkhard says probably for a better price.
18: Iran before had one customer, Chinese refineries, and they had to sell at a discount to get around all the sanctions. So that discount is probably going to diminish, maybe not right away.
14: Burkhard says buyers may still be a bit leery since the U.S. and Iran keep trading blows, putting the deal in further jeopardy. Jackie Northam, NPR News.
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3: Keep listening this hour. We have business headlines next on 90.9 WBUR. And then just after, more on the Celtics trade for Jaylen Brown that has the basketball world reeling. Boston Globe's Dan Shaughnessy says it's an all-time bad deal.
19: You get to the finals twice, won the championship 2 years ago with Brown as your MVP. And now you've basically given him away for 40 cents on the dollar.
3: Keep listening. It's 9:44. In business news, union child care providers across Massachusetts are warning they may have to close if they don't get more money from the state. Governor Healey has launched licensing and financial assistance programs, but providers say their pay has to be higher. WBUR's Rachel Sanchez-Smith reports.
20: Family providers are asking the governor to push for more funding for workers who run home-based child care programs. A survey from their union found that nearly 40% of providers are at risk of closing within the next year. They say rising costs from food to rent and stagnant reimbursement rates are making it harder to stay open. Selena Reyes leads the family child care chapter of the SEIU 509 union. She says the state needs to increase its reimbursement rates so businesses can stay afloat. La gobernadora siempre ha mencionado en cada una. Reyes says Healy has shown support for early education, but providers want more targeted funding for workers. For 90.9 WBUR, I'm Rachel Sanchez-Smith.
3: And I'm Tiziana Deering. We're glad to be with you on this Thursday morning.
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3: This is WBUR's Morning Edition. I'm Tiziana Deering. He was a cornerstone of the Celtics' most recent championship.
21: The 2024 Bill Russell Finals MVP goes to Jaylen Brown.
3: Now he's gone. The C's have traded Jaylen Brown to the Philadelphia 76ers. And Boston Globe sports columnist Dan Shaughnessy says the deal is a stinker. Shaughnessy is author of the book Wish It Lasted Forever, Life with the Larry Bird Celtics. Dan, good morning.
22: Good morning.
3: So Jaylen Brown traded to Philadelphia for a handful of draft picks and starter Paul George, who is 36. You called this one of the worst trades in Boston sports history. Why?
22: No one likes this, and it's not good for the Celtics. It appears that they've given up on the upcoming season. That's how it presents to fans. I mean, you've had this tandem of Jaylen Brown, Jason Tatum for 9-10 years now, and you got to the finals once, you got to the finals twice, won the championship 2 years ago with Brown as your MVP, and now you've basically given him away for 40 cents on the dollar. The fear is that the new owners, that Bill Chisholm and his guys, this is some sort of, money deal that ultimately saves them money. It doesn't look like it saves them much right now, but the Celtics, since the new owners have taken hold, have basically cut back on payroll rather than go the other way and go all out for winning.
3: Let's talk about this new ownership. Bill Chisholm, a year plus into his tenure, you say they're trying to cut costs. You see this as similar to what the Red Sox ownership group has been criticized for doing with their team?
22: Not yet, but you worry about where it's headed down the road. It's the whole private equity thing, what the motivations are. I'm not smart enough to get into the metrics of that. It's very difficult to discern where this is. And like I said, Paul George makes a lot of money too, as did Jaylen Brown. But I think ultimately this does save the money. I think when it shakes out, it will. And they didn't get value for a 29-year-old player with 10 years in the league who was sixth for MVP last year, was MVP of the finals 2 years ago, and is really in the prime of his career. You got back a 36-year-old guy. In the NBA, 36, there's very few who play well after that, and I'm not sure Paul George is going to be one of those.
3: So you have witnessed a lot of big trades in Boston, good and bad. Give us a comparison here.
22: Well, the Mookie Betts thing is going to come up a lot here because it's a popular player who was an MVP caliber player. The Red Sox got nothing back in return. Betts went on to win championships with the Dodgers, has been a star player out there. The Dodgers are so happy with whatever they're paying him. The Sox, basically, it was a salary dump. They didn't want to pay him, wouldn't compete for his services, and got basically nothing for him. The three guys they got for him, only one's still in the big leagues, and he's a second string catcher who doesn't do a lot. So really, you gave the guy away to save money. This better not be like that. At this hour, it's got that feel to it. It's not good.
3: That trade was years ago, and Sox fans do continue to lament it to this day. I'm thinking about Jaylen Brown himself, Dan. He hasn't commented on this trade yet, but he's been hinting at dissatisfaction. What do we know about the state of his relationship with the team before this happened yesterday?
22: Yeah, keep checking your social media. He's a commenter. He can't sit still. He should have got off his computer like 2 months ago. He'd probably still be a Celtic, but I mean, he went off and said this was his favorite season ever with the Celtics, and that's the year in which Tatum couldn't play because of his Achilles injury. That looked selfish and tone-deaf, and they had a disgraceful finish in the playoffs. He shouldn't have called this his favorite season. And the last week, he's picked a fight with ESPN. He's called them unethical. He thinks everyone's against him, big time persecution complex. But this guy's done a tremendous amount for the black community in Groton, in Boston. You know, great guy who gives back to the community. And the Celtics, they can use that. We can all use that. They're going to miss that. This is a big hit to Celtic fans, to the community, and to the Celtic franchise, which is 80 years old and has never had a deal like this.
3: The Boston Globe's Dan Shaughnessy, author of Wish It Lasted Forever, Life with the Larry Bird Celtics. Thanks for joining us this morning to size up this trade, Dan.
22: Thanks so much.
3: We've got WBUR's Simone Rios coming up next. He talks to a long-standing Portuguese community in Massachusetts about how they view President Trump.
0: Well, he ran on making it easier for people to grow their business, for people to prosper. He's for capitalism. Obviously, I'm for capitalism. I own a business.
3: Then at the top of the hour, the mayor of Kyiv declares today a day of mourning after a major Russian drone and missile attack last night. That's all ahead. It's 9:50. And here is a look at some of the stories we're following for you this Thursday morning. President Trump and Republicans are planning to have a first ever midterm convention in Texas this year. Parties typically hold their conventions on presidential election cycles. The U.S. men's soccer team won a World Cup knockout match for the first time in 24 years. And in Massachusetts, lawmakers on Beacon Hill have sent Governor Maura Healey this year's $63.4 billion budget for her approval. Stay connected all day on 90.9 WBUR and on the WBUR app. It is 89 degrees in Boston.
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3: And this is WBUR's Morning Edition. We're checking in with some longtime immigrant groups in Massachusetts ahead of the midterm elections. We want to hear their views on U.S. politics today, immigration enforcement, President Trump, and the state of the American dream. In the first of these stories, WBUR's Simone Rios brings us to the heart of the Portuguese community in southeastern Massachusetts.
24: The Portuguese take their baked goods seriously, and customers swear Barcelo's Bakery in Fall River is among the best. They select items from three large display cases and giant wicker bread baskets.
25: 1 dozen of large popsicles. I like pastéis nata. Yeah, that's very good.
26: 2 cappuccinos and 2 popsicles with butter and cheese.
27: I just look and I like it. I'm going to eat.
28: 4 of those. 6? Okay, yeah. 6.
24: The bakery represents the life's work of owner Sara Rodriguez. She has a saying she repeats every morning.
29: Se é vida, temos que trabalhar.
30: You gotta go to work.
24: Rodriguez immigrated to New Bedford as a child. Years later, she bought the bakery in Fall River with her husband. She says business has finally returned to pre-pandemic levels, but it could be even better if she could find people to hire.
30: I don't come into work at 9 o'clock in the morning and leave at 5 o'clock in the afternoon. I have days where I work 24 hours. We work together. You know, as soon as you interview somebody and you say, oh, you know you work weekends because that's our busiest time. It's Friday, Saturday, and Sunday.
24: Rodriguez says their employees have always been immigrants. But she doesn't think the immigration crackdown is what's causing the labor problem. Instead, she says too many Americans are on welfare and don't want to work. That's a big reason she voted for Donald Trump.
30: Well, he ran on making it easier for people to grow their business, for people to prosper. You know, he's for capitalism. Obviously, I'm for capitalism. I own a business.
24: Her husband, Antonio Rodriguez, is in the bakery's kitchen, standing over an industrial-sized bowl of fudge. He says the U.S. needs more immigrants, but they should come legally. Rodriguez says you have to get permission to enter someone's house, and it shouldn't be any different with a country. He says his family waited 10 years to immigrate to the U.S., and now he's a citizen.
4: Yeah, agora somos cidadãos americanos. Well, we did whatever you're supposed to do.
24: In 2024, that kind of sentiment helped Donald Trump become the first Republican presidential candidate to win Fall River in decades. Portuguese people have been immigrating to the South Coast since the days of whaling ships, which once made New Bedford one of the richest cities on Earth. Today, nearly 50,000 Portuguese immigrants call Massachusetts home. Another 250,000 report Portuguese ancestry, the sixth largest ethnic group in the state. Helena da Silva Hughes came to New Bedford in the early 1970s.
5: Once we arrived in the United States at Logan, we had gone through physicals, we had gone through all our vaccines.
24: In the mid-80s, da Silva joined the Immigrants Assistance Center amid what she calls a massive influx of Portuguese arrivals.
5: When I started working here, that's the immigrant population that we were able to serve and provide services to.
24: Da Silva says the most recent round of Portuguese immigration started around 2000, after Portugal was added to the countries whose citizens can visit the U.S. for 90 days without a visa. She estimates that thousands of families decided to stay in the area.
5: They used to say, well, there's 11 million people who don't have status, so they're not going to deport all those people. So we started to see a system of people just coming to visit and never leaving.
24: Da Silva says the Portuguese have not faced the level of enforcement some other groups have in New Bedford. But she says the threat of deportation is leading some undocumented families to return to Portugal.
5: They can't live under distress. Like, we've been here, I'm leaving, we're selling our stuff. They're feeling that they're being forced out.
24: It's not that Portugal is a bad option. It's a safe country, and the economy is much stronger than when they left. But Da Silva says people have established lives here in Massachusetts.
6: How's everything so far? Good?
24: At Casa Benfica in New Bedford, Portuguese men gather in the afternoon to drink wine. It's a private social club for supporters of one of the top soccer teams in Portugal. They talk football and they talk politics.
4: This is America. This is a melting pot. You know what I mean? That's why we all came here.
24: That's John Cabral. He's a hairstylist who came to the U.S. when he was 4.
4: For a better country, for better living. Why our parents brought us here is for that reason.
24: For Cabral and his buddies at Casa Benfica, the president represents the opposite of those ideals.
4: Trump is a man that it's about me, myself, and I. He don't care about the small guy. He don't care about the small business. He don't care about the working man.
24: Eating a bowl of octopus stew and nodding along, Kevin DePonte says some of the regulars support the president. With them, he tries not to butt heads.
8: You avoid it. You avoid it. It's like Thanksgiving dinner. You don't talk politics or religion.
24: DePonte runs a paving company that relies on two things, federal infrastructure money and immigrant labor. He says Trump fails on both fronts. DePonte worries what will happen to business if the administration stops allowing certain classes of immigrants to work.
8: ICE hasn't knocked on my door yet.
10: And that's why you're hoping Trump doesn't succeed in the midterm elections.
8: I think people have actually opened their eyes. I have a good friend of mine that said, I voted for him 3 times, and I finally see that I made a mistake.
24: The president of the Benfica Club is José Barbosa. He's about to turn 80, and he first voted for Trump in the last election. Barbosa liked the idea that the new administration would cut welfare benefits for people who don't need them. But he's no fan of the invasion of Iran, soaring gas prices, and a trade war with Europe. And Trump's tariffs have caused the price of Portuguese wine to jump 15%. For a guy who practically orders wine

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1: But they say it's going to take a new president to restore the principles of the country that drew them here. 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

0: focuses largely on preserving existing state programs. Healey has 10 days to review and sign the bill or send revisions back to the legislature. The John F. Kennedy Presidential Library and Museum is offering free admission over the next few days in honor of the country's 250th birthday. The museum is putting on a special exhibit exploring the Declaration of Independence. It includes one of the 50 remaining original prints of the document. Museum Director Alan Price calls this a special opportunity for Massachusetts residents to see a piece of their history.
1: We play such an important part in the Revolution and in declaring independence. And I think, you know, pound for pound, we really kick off this Revolutionary War while other colonies pitch in later.
0: Free admission runs through Sunday. The exhibit runs through November. It's 11:06.
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0: Partly sunny and hot today. Chance of some isolated showers and thunderstorms. The highs near 100. Partly cloudy tonight. Chance of isolated showers and thunderstorms. A low of 79. Mostly sunny and hot tomorrow. The high around 101 degrees. It's 92 degrees in Boston.
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4: This is On Point. I'm Meghna Chakrabarty. In 1824, 15-year-old Louis Braille invented a new alphabet. He was 3 years old when he'd injured one of his eyes with a leather working awl, and he had lost his sight completely by the time he was five. At 10, Braille received a scholarship to the National Institute for Blind Children in France, and it was there where he invented his new alphabet.
5: Braille is based upon a grid of dots small enough to fit under the tip of your finger. These dots are numbered 1 through 6, and when raised in different combinations, represent different letters, numbers, and punctuation marks.
4: This new technology allowed him and visually impaired people world over to read. In 1916, at Bell Labs, Harvey Fletcher helped build the Western Electric Hearing Aid, the first functional electronic hearing aid. Then in 1939, Bell Labs was at it again, this time finding ways to help people speak. Homer Dudley began demonstrating the voter, the world's first electronic device that could generate continuous human speech. Remember, this is 1939, and there's a radio report from the time that captured an operator using the device to sing Auld Lang Syne.

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2: This is 90.9 WBUR, 94 degrees in Boston at a minute and a half before noontime. Coming up next at noon, it's Here and Now. Partly sunny, hot today, chance of some isolated showers or thunderstorms, the highs near 100 degrees. Again, right now, 94 degrees in Boston.
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1: 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Much more ahead, Here and Now. It's hot today, partly sunny, hot today. The chance of some isolated showers or thunderstorms. The high's near 100 degrees. Right now, it's 97 degrees in Boston.
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0: kids, one of the big questions for me was, what is it about London that would make that kid at 19 aspire to be the son of a Russian oligarch?
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1: Live from NPR News, I'm Lakshmi Singh. The big jobs report for June is out. NPR's Scott Horsley with details.
3: We always want to caution against reading too much into a single month's report, but the numbers released by the Labor Department this morning are not pretty. U.S. employers added just 57,000 jobs last month. That's less than half the number they added in each of the two previous months. Even though it turned out hiring in April and May was also significantly weaker than initially reported.
1: That's NPR's Scott Horsley reporting. The unemployment rate, meanwhile, ticked down to 4.2%. The employment report indicates the job market may be slowing, but has still been fairly solid in recent months, and comes as the Federal Reserve, under recent chair Kevin Warsh, is set to hold a policy meeting later this month. The Justice Department is going after state gun laws that it calls unconstitutional. NPR's Jacqueline Diaz reports on two lawsuits that challenge gun bans in California and in Virginia.
4: In California, a newly enacted law bans dealers from selling certain Glock and Glock-style pistols. In Virginia, state lawmakers recently banned the purchase and sale of semi-automatic rifles. In these two lawsuits, the Justice Department cites recent decisions from the Supreme Court that struck down restrictions on gun owners, including one decision from just a few days ago. The suits also say both states' laws violate the Second Amendment. The DOJ is asking two federal judges to put a stop to these bans. Jacqueline Diaz, NPR News.
1: It has been more than a week, and the death toll from Venezuela's twin earthquakes is nearing 2,300. However, rescuers are still finding survivors. This morning in the town of La Guaira, a crew pulled a 43-year-old security guard alive from the rubble. Hernan Alberto Gil Flores had been trapped in a collapsed basement of the Galerías Playa Grande shopping center. A massive Russian drone and missile attack on Ukraine's capital, Kyiv, has killed at least 21 people and injured another 90. NPR's Joanna Kakissis reports Russia says these attacks are in retaliation for Ukrainian strikes on Russian oil infrastructure.
5: The Ukrainian Air Force said it shot down most of the Russian drones, but that a third of the missiles got through. Writing on social media, Ukrainian President Volodymyr Zelensky said at least 20 sites around the city were hit. Most were apartment buildings. In a statement, Russia's Ministry of Defense said the overnight strikes on Kyiv were aimed at military and energy sites. Russia is facing fuel shortages after weeks of long-range drone strikes by Ukraine on oil depots and refineries. U.S.-led talks to end Russia's war on Ukraine have stalled as the Trump administration has focused on the Iran war. Joanna Kakissis, NPR News, Kyiv.
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6: This is 90.9 WBUR. Good afternoon. I'm Steve Brown in Boston. With heat and air quality alerts in place through much of eastern Massachusetts, summer camps are taking precautions to keep kids and staff safe. The YMCA of Greater Boston is limiting outdoor activity and increasing time at pools and other water areas. Lauren Reyes is the chief operating officer at the YMCA of Greater Boston. She says, in addition, staff are trained to watch for heat-related illness.
7: And then all of our staff are trained in CPR and first aid, and they're trained to recognize the warning signs of heat-related injuries. And so staff are on high alert for that as well, just to make sure they're identifying children that may be, you know, needing to cool off a little bit extra than the others.
6: A spokesperson for the Boston Centers for Youth and Families says they are modifying their activities and are rescheduling or relocating outdoor programs. Parking will be free at all state parks and beaches this weekend. Governor Mar Healey announced today it's in recognition of the country's 250th anniversary. Free parking will be available Friday through Sunday. People should check the Department of Conservation and Recreation website for closures due to full parking lots or other reasons. The John F. Kennedy Presidential Library and Museum is offering free admission over the next few days in honor of the country's 250th birthday. The museum is putting on a special exhibit exploring the Declaration of Independence. It includes one of the 50 remaining original prints of the document. Museum Director Alan Price calls this a special opportunity for Massachusetts residents to see a piece of their history.
8: We play such an important part in the Revolution and in declaring independence. And

0: Service says high heat and humidity will push the heat index into triple digits and trigger storms. Here in New York City, officials have opened hundreds of cooling centers and launched a fleet of cooling vans and buses that will patrol looking for vulnerable people. Mayor Zoran Mamdani urged people to check on neighbors.
1: We know that on an annual basis, we lose about 500 New Yorkers due to heat-related illness. However, we are speaking about what could be the hottest day in more than a decade.
0: The dangerously hot weather comes as millions of people are traveling and celebrating the 4th of July and watching World Cup soccer matches. Officials say people should prepare by bringing water, staying hydrated, and limiting physical activity. Brian Mann, NPR News, New York.
2: Now this week, Mayor Mamdani joked, if you happen to be getting married at Madison Square Garden, you can set a good example for the city by staying indoors and cool. A wink to a Taylor Swift, Travis Kelce rumored wedding tomorrow. Officially, nobody's talking. Iran is enjoying an unexpected windfall after the Trump administration lifted sanctions on the country's oil sales. Here's NPR's Jackie Northam.
3: Lifting long-standing sanctions on its oil exports was a key demand by Iran during recent peace negotiations with the U.S. and could pull in between $8 and $10 billion for the regime while the agreement is in effect until August 21st. It can be extended if both sides agree. President Trump defended lifting oil sanctions, saying in exchange, Iran agreed to open the Strait of Hormuz. Bob McNally, president of Rapidan Energy Group, says the president had little choice.
4: This is a ransom payment for oil. That's what it is. Iran took Hormuz hostage, and we had to pay Iran to release the hostage.
3: There's been pushback by Iran hawks who say the regime will use money from oil sales to build up its military and proxies in the region. Jackie Northam, NPR News.
2: Google lost an appeal in Europe. Judges at the European Union's top court dismissed the tech giant's challenge of a more than 4 billion euro antitrust fine. The EU imposed the penalty after finding that Google leveraged its Android operating system to stifle competition. Google, however, says Android has actually bolstered competition with Apple. Latest jobs report says Labor Department found that U.S. employers added 57,000 jobs in the month of June. The nation's unemployment rate is at 4.2%. 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
5: This is 90.9 WBUR. Good afternoon. I'm Steve Brown in Boston. Today's extreme heat is impacting transit in the region. Amtrak says several of its northeast regional trains are being delayed or canceled because of the high temperatures. That includes trips between Boston and New York. Amtrak says trains may have to go slower due to the heat causing delays, especially during the hottest parts of the day. Impacts could last through Saturday. Passengers should check the status of their trips before they head to the station. Governor Mara Healey is pushing the state to invest $100 million into the local defense sector. Healey unveiled her proposal for the legislative investment today. The Mass Wins Act would bolster funding for the state's defense sector in the form of infrastructure and supply chain upgrades, as well as local research. State officials say the defense sector generated more than $48 billion for the local economy as recently as 2024. Local child care providers warn they may close without more state funding. Massachusetts already offers licensing and financial assistance programs, but providers say their wages need to increase. WBUR's Rachel Sanchez-Smith reports.
6: Family providers are asking the governor to push for more funding for workers who run home-based child care programs. A survey from their union found that nearly 40% of providers are at risk of closing within the next year. They say rising costs from food to rent and stagnant reimbursement rates are making it harder to stay open. Selena Reyes leads the family child care chapter of the SEIU 509 union. She says the state needs to increase its reimbursement rates so businesses can stay afloat. Reyes says Healey has shown support for early education, but providers want more targeted funding for workers. For 90.9 WBUR, I'm Rachel Sanchez-Smith.
5: Partly sunny and hot today. Chance of some isolated showers and thunderstorms. The high is around 100 degrees. Partly cloudy tonight. Chance of isolated showers and thunderstorms. A low of 79. Right now, it's 99 degrees in Boston.
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1: 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Good afternoon. I'm Steve Brown. Just a minute and a half before 3 o'clock. Coming up next hour here on 90.9 WBUR, a look at the Trump family's accumulated wealth over the past year and the ethical questions that it poses. That's ahead here on 90.9 WBUR. Partly sunny and hot today, chances of isolated showers and thunderstorms, the highs around 100. Partly cloudy tonight, chance of isolated showers and thunderstorms, the lows around 79 degrees.
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8: And I'm Scott Tong. This is Here and Now. Coming up, the end of deportation protections, what it means for Venezuelans in this country whose families back home are reeling from last week's earthquakes.
9: We don't have the legal status they need to stay in the United States and not to be haunted by ICE.
7: Also, more on the $1 billion-plus rise in President Trump's personal wealth since he returned to the White House. And in his latest book, London Falling, Patrick Radden Keefe profiles a young man whose double life and mysterious death haunt his parents.
10: One of the big questions for me was, what is it about London that would make that kid at 19 aspire to be the son of a Russian oligarch?
7: Coming up here and now.
8: The news is first.
11: Live from NPR News, I'm Lakshmi Singh. A punishing heat wave is baking towns and cities from the central to the eastern U.S. At least 160 million people affected. Records, some above 100 degrees, are being shattered. But the brutal heat is opening the door to some side hustles, like renting out a pool. Here's NPR's Stephen Basaha.

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1: Voting by mail. NPR's Hansi Lo Wang reports the court found Trump's directive was unconstitutional.
2: So far, President Trump's order has not directly affected mail-in voting. It calls for the U.S. Postal Service to come up with lists of eligible voters and deliver mail-in ballots only to people on those lists. USPS is a financial supporter of NPR. A federal judge in Boston found Trump's directives overstep his authority under the Constitution, which gives power to state legislatures and Congress to set federal election rules. The Trump administration is now appealing the judge's ruling, which applies to the 23 mainly Democratic-led states that challenge Trump's order, plus Washington, D.C. And there is another legal hurdle facing Trump's order. A judge in D.C. has blocked mailing rules that USPS proposed in response to the order. A judge found the proposal violated an earlier agreement USPS made to prioritize timely delivery of election mail. Hansi Lo Wang, NPR News.
1: In Lebanon, backlash is growing over the framework agreement the Lebanese government signed with Israel. More from Jawad Riskala.
3: The deal makes Israel's permanent withdrawal from the territory it now occupies in Lebanon conditional on Hezbollah, the Iran-backed militia it is fighting, being fully disarmed. But Hezbollah has flatly rejected this agreement. Under this deal, the Lebanese army would oversee the disarmament. But this military is ill-equipped for such a task. Separately, the framework agreement says both Israel and Lebanon cease pursuing accountability through international political bodies and courts, a mechanism Lebanon has relied on in the past. Lebanon's President Joseph Aoun acknowledged the deal was imperfect, but said it was the best Lebanon could do. Jawad Riskala, NPR News, Beirut.
1: It's NPR.
4: This is 90.9 WBUR. Good afternoon. I'm Steve Brown in Boston. Mental health professionals are warning about the impacts of this week's soaring temperatures. The state is under a heat advisory through the 4th of July. High heat is known to cause a variety of mental health concerns. It can worsen depression, anxiety, and stress. It can also cause poor sleep and dehydration, which can trigger panic attacks for some people. Dr. Carrie Ann Williams is the chief medical officer at the local social services agency, the Justice Reform Institute. She offers these tips for staying cool.
5: Don't wait until you're thirsty to drink water. Try to stay hydrated throughout the day. And if you don't have a way to stay cool at your own home, you may want to go to another space that is air-conditioned, such as a library or community center, throughout the hottest time of the day.
4: Parents should also give their children additional rest time because extreme heat can sap energy and make kids irritable. Unsafe levels of fecal bacteria are increasing in the Merrimack River. That's according to the latest round of water testing by the Merrimack River Watershed Council, which says the public should avoid all contact with the water. The group has been testing for bacteria, including E. coli, since a sewage pipe rupture sent millions of gallons of wastewater into the river since Friday. The break was contained yesterday with repairs ongoing. It prompted the closure of beaches along the North Shore, although some have reopened. The watershed says beach bacteria testing is handled separately by the state. Governor Healey is thanking Scotland's Tartan Army for its visit to Boston. In a full-page ad in Scotland's Herald newspaper today, Healey wrote that the Scottish soccer fans brought joy to the city while they were here for the World Cup last month. She thanked the fans for the reminder that soccer is a reason to turn a city into a family and welcome them back any time. Partly sunny and hot today. Chance of some isolated showers and thunderstorms. The highs near 100 degrees. Partly cloudy tonight. Chance of isolated showers and thunderstorms.
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8: And I'm Scott Tong in Washington, D.C. This is Here and Now. Venezuelans in this country are facing two nightmares. Their families back home were hit by two horrific earthquakes last week. The official death toll is 2,295 and rising. And now they face more deportation threats in this country, as after the U.S. Supreme Court let the Trump administration end deportation protections, known as TPS, for some refugees from war and environmental disaster.

0: end of the week. Ashley Ward, director of the Heat Policy Innovation Hub at Duke University's Nicholas Institute, says climate change is not only bringing hotter days, but hotter nights too. And that's worrisome, she says.
1: We're not getting the opportunity for recovery overnight.
0: Roughly 35 million Americans do not have air conditioning installed in their homes, making them more vulnerable to heat exhaustion and heat stroke. Scott Newman, NPR News.
2: Syrian health officials say at least 6 people are dead after an explosive device detonated in a cafe in Damascus. NPR's Ruth Sherlock reports.
3: The bomb detonated at a cafe close to the main courthouse. Video footage from the scene showed several injured people lying on the ground. Syria's state-run television said dozens of people were wounded. No group has immediately claimed responsibility for the attack. In comments carried on Syrian state media, the Damascus governor, Maher Idlibi, said the blast was caused by a crudely made improvised explosive device. The extremist Islamic State group operates cells in Syria, and the attack comes as Syrian President Ahmed al-Sharia seeks to consolidate control of Syria after ousting dictator Bashar al-Assad following more than 14 years of civil war.
2: It's NPR.
4: And this is 90.9 WBUR in Boston. Good afternoon. I'm Lisa Mullins. This year's Boston Pops Fireworks Spectacular is expected to draw record crowds despite the extreme heat. WBUR's Artemisia Look reports that public officials are implementing changes to ensure that people stay safe.
5: With temperatures Saturday expected to reach the 90s, gates near the Charles River Esplanade's Hat Shell will now open at 4 p.m. instead of noon. Public Health Commissioner Robbie Goldstein sees the extreme heat as a serious public health risk. He's urging attendees to be prepared.
6: Please drink water, find shade, use sunscreen, check on one another, and take the forecast seriously.
5: Water bottle refilling stations will be placed throughout the Esplanade, and cooling centers will be available nearby. Hundreds of public safety officials will also be stationed throughout the Esplanade. For 90.9 WBUR, I'm Artemisia Look.
4: The city of Quincy is kicking off its July 4th festivities at this hour at the Hancock Adams Common with a concert and historic presentations. This year's events coincide with the city's second ever maritime festival, a celebration of its 27 miles of coastline. The celebrations include a public reading of the Declaration of Independence. No comment yet from Celtics star Jaylen Brown, who's headed to the Philadelphia 76ers in a blockbuster trade. WBUR's Rob Lane reports it's the end of an era for the Celts.
7: The Celtics are getting small forward Paul George from the Sixers, a star, to be sure, but also a 36-year-old with a history of injuries. They're also receiving a handful of draft picks in the trade. Boston Globe columnist Dan Shaughnessy calls it baffling, a bad deal.
8: You've had this tandem of Jaylen Brown and Jason Tatum for 9-10 years now, and you got to the finals twice, won the championship 2 years ago with Brown as your MVP, and now you've basically given him away for 40 cents on the dollar.
7: The trade is the most seismic of a flurry of moves the Celtics made this week. They also signed former Knicks big man Mitchell Robinson and veteran point guard Mike Conley. For 90.9 WBUR, I'm Rob Lane.
4: Boston set a new high temperature record for today at 99 degrees. It's all the way down to 97 right now. 1 degree outside, meteorologist Daniel Noy says the extreme temperatures are going to be sticking around.
9: Tomorrow is pretty much a repeat of today. Hazy, hot, humid, highs near 100, heat index up to 110, an isolated storm here or there. The 4th of July, mid-90s, still muggy, more scattered storms will be around. Downpours, lightning, brief gusty wind. Have a backup plan to seek shelter should you need to. Storms should be winding down around or before fireworks on the Esplanade. Sunday looks gorgeous, much less humid, highs in the low 80s at the coast with the sea breeze, mid-80s inland.
4: We're stuck with 97 degrees now in Boston. The time is 4:07.
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11: 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I'm Juana Summers.
12: And I'm Mary Louise Kelly. Ukrainian rescue teams spent much of today digging through debris left by a massive overnight attack. Russia aimed about 500 drones, about 70 missiles at Kyiv. But despite Russia's most recent large-scale attack, the war between Russia and Ukraine is largely

0: but that a third of the missiles got through. Writing on social media, Ukrainian President Volodymyr Zelensky said at least 20 sites around the city were hit. Most were apartment buildings. In a statement, Russia's Ministry of Defense said the overnight strikes on Kyiv were aimed at military and energy sites. Russia is facing fuel shortages after weeks of long-range drone strikes by Ukraine on oil depots and refineries. U.S.-led talks to end Russia's war on Ukraine have stalled as the Trump administration has focused on the Iran war. Joanna Kakissis, NPR News, Kyiv.
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2: This is 90.9 WBUR in Boston. I'm Lisa Mullins. Local July 4th traditions will be a little bit different this year due to the extreme heat. The Esplanade near the Hatshell will not open to the public for Saturday's annual Pops concert and fireworks show until 4 in the afternoon, and state officials are asking the public not to gather in the area before then. Gates had been set to open at noon. The concert and fireworks will still begin at 7 o'clock as scheduled. Boston broke a heat record today. The thermometer climbed to 100 degrees this afternoon, breaking the previous record of 98. That one was set back in 1963. Phil Padgett helps manage the iconic Swan Boats at Boston Common. He says the high temps prompted cutting down operating hours and other small changes to keep his workers safe.
3: We've made sure there's more than just two operators on a boat, so they're taking fewer trips. We've also put up our awnings, which create shade for both the passengers and the driver. And we have nice cold water here and a big cooler full of Gatorade.
2: Residents can expect more of the same tomorrow with extreme heat setting in. The forecast is coming up. On the South Shore today, scorching temperatures means trip to the beach and to the ice cream stand. WBUR's Patrick Madden has more.
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5: At nearby Peggotty Beach in Scituate, folks brave the heat by parking their beach chairs right up to the water.
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7: 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I can't do anything in the yard. Impossible. I can't sit in the office. I've done enough of that.
8: 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After the winter we had, this weather couldn't be better.
5: 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For 90.9 WBUR, I'm Patrick Madden.
2: As for what's out there right now and what's coming up, here's 1 degree outside meteorologist Daniel Noyes.
9: It's a scorcher out there, and we're going to do it all over again tomorrow, which will make this heat wave official in Boston. High of 98 for our Friday. Very humid. Heat index up to 110. Reduced air quality and isolated thunderstorm possible. 4th of July will be hazy, hot, and humid. High of 94. Heat index around 100. And more hit or miss storms. Some could be strong to severe, so definitely keep an eye on the sky. Any action should be dwindling by fireworks time, and Sunday brings relief. Much less humid, not as hot, highs in the low 80s with an onshore breeze.
2: In Boston, 97 degrees now at 5:07.
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11: And I'm Juana Summers. In a stunning financial disclosure this week, President Trump revealed he made more than $1 billion last year from cryptocurrency businesses. But in terms of the investors who bought into those cryptocurrencies, they ended up losing a substantial amount of money. And to help us unpack all of this, I'm joined by NPR senior business editor Raphael Nam. Hi there.
12: Hey, Juana.
11: Hey, so help us understand how Trump made so much money last year from cryptocurrencies.
12: Essentially, Trump has gone back to the blueprint that has earned him so much money as a businessman. Effectively, find ways to earn a lot of money, but make sure to protect himself and his family from any downsides. And he does this mainly through two ways. Licensing his name, because he knows his name has a lot of value, especially to his supporters, and making his money up front.
11: Okay, so in the past, he might have, say, put his name on wine or steaks or real estate. How does this strategy work with his crypto businesses?
12: Sure. Let's go through each of the two main ways. In the first case, he licensed his name to a cryptocurrency, or more specifically, a meme coin that's called Trump, obviously. Meme coins, for those who haven't heard the term, are essentially cryptocurrencies that are based on silly things.

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2: 96 degrees now in the Boston area. Some isolated showers overnight tonight. Around 80 for a low overnight. Tomorrow, random showers, but most of the day, searing sunshine. Actual temperatures could reach 100, but it may feel several degrees higher. Independence Day, partly sunny, about 97, scattered showers. Then some sanity comes Sunday, sunny only in the 80s. This is 90.9 WBUR. 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
2: I'm Lisa Mullins in Boston. Massachusetts is the birthplace of the American Revolution, but it didn't all start with a shot heard round the world and the battles of Lexington and Concord. Founding Father John Adams said revolution was stirring in people's minds more than a decade before a drop of blood was shed at Lexington. It was driven by a change in the way colonists thought about the role of government and the British government's control over their lives. Robert Allison is a history professor at Suffolk University, and we brought him in for an American Revolution 101 of sorts. It starts with a reminder of what we learned back in fifth grade about taxes the British imposed from an ocean away.
9: Taxation without representation was the critical thing that sets all of this in motion. The idea that this elite in London would decide what was best for people in Revere, Chelsea, these other places. And it's not just we don't like these taxes, but we don't like the fact that we're being taxed without our consent. The critical thing happens in 1774 when the British government suspends the Massachusetts government and closes the port of Boston. And this leads to some towns which hadn't been part of this movement, like Concord, to say, well, wait a minute, we can't have a town meeting. We can't choose our own representatives.
2: When did the British government send British troops here?
9: In June of 1774, we have the second British occupation. There had been an occupation in the late 1760s, which culminated in the Boston Massacre.
2: Remind us what happened then.
9: Five Bostonians were shot in the street by British soldiers. The British, though, withdraw the troops, and in fact, all of the officers and soldiers are put on trial and are acquitted, except for two who were branded on their thumbs and sent to New Jersey. And then in 1774, after the destruction of the tea, the Boston Tea Party, Parliament suspends the Massachusetts government and also sends troops to enforce the law. So essentially, and also a new governor, General Thomas Gage. So by this time, you essentially have two different governments emerging. One is General Gage with a commission from the king, and the other is the provincial Congress. It had been the Massachusetts Assembly. They declare the office of governor vacant, and they take up residence in Watertown. By this time, the towns are also mustering militia, creating military companies, and Gage is coming to realize that his hold on power is really limited to where he has troops.
2: So the troops themselves, it's hard to imagine what it was like to be an American, quote unquote, I mean, living here, and living across the street from maybe some British troops. They were living life, daily life, before this all came to a head.
9: They really were, and in some cases they get along, in other cases they don't. But what happens when the British occupy Boston in 1774 and 1775 is a lot of the Bostonians who were hostile to the British rule leave town. And also a lot of people from surrounding towns who are fine with the empire, move into Boston to be under this protection. Suddenly people are turning on neighbors who they thought were supportive of the crown policies. And so they find they have to leave town because now angry mobs are surrounding their houses.
2: So as you said, towns formed militias and the militias stockpiled weapons. And we all know about the Midnight Ride when Paul Revere warned colonists that more British troops were closing in. And then the battles of Lexington and Concord after that. Let's talk about a battle that happened just over a month later that gets a lot less attention. That's the Battle of Chelsea Creek. What happened there?
9: So the Battle of Chelsea Creek happens between Noddle's Island, what is today East Boston, and the town of Chelsea. And Chelsea at that time also included Revere. And Noddle's Island was used to graze livestock. And the provincial Congress says we need to get livestock away from the British. So groups of the militia, actually the militia troops from Massachusetts, New Hampshire, Connecticut, the first time men from three different states fight together under one command, they go and rouse livestock from Chelsea Creek. The British try to intercept them with a vessel that winds up running aground, and the Americans fire on it. So they capture this sloop, the Diana, burn it, take everything off first. So first naval capture, first time the Americans use artillery, and also the first time men from different states fight together under one command.
2: Massachusetts was so pivotal in the lead up to the Revolution and the fight for independence. The Declaration of Independence was signed in Philadelphia. Why not here?
9: Well, what we like to say is that the Revolution happened in Massachusetts. Then they went to Philadelphia to fill out the paperwork. It turns out to be very important paperwork. And in fact, the leader, the colossus of independence, was John Adams. And of course, the president of the Congress was John Hancock. And the Declaration arrives in Massachusetts on July 16th at the Provincial Congress in Watertown. They have it sent to a printer in Salem, who has it then sent to every town to be read at the town meetings. And the town clerks write it into the town minute book. So you can go to any town hall, pretty much, and see this.
2: You can see this today?
9: You can see this today in a lot of the towns. Ask to see the minute book. This is a recognition that we are here as part of an independent nation. This is a new beginning for us.
2: What strikes you as being particularly relevant now, 250 years later?
9: The Revolution really succeeds because it brings in so many different people into it with this promise of individual liberty, the ability to govern yourself. And it's really an argument about political power, who should wield it. And what we've learned from looking at revolutions generally is that the easy part actually is getting rid of the bad old government, although it seems impossible at the time. The much more difficult thing is creating something that won't be worse. And the real achievement here is creating something that will lead to a society in which all men really are created equal, have these certain rights, which we say are given to them by their creator. It's not just we don't like the British tax policies or we don't like the fact that the Port of Boston is closed, but because these are denials of this universal truth.
2: Bob Allison, history professor at Suffolk University, who also helps lead the Boston-based nonprofit Revolution 250. What a real pleasure. Thank you.
9: Thank you, Lisa.
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2: Coming to WBUR City Space Wednesday, July 8th, a screening of the film Paranormal Activity and a conversation with playwright Levi Holloway, adapted the film from a new stage play coming to Boston. 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
2: Ukraine is accusing Russia of targeting civilian areas in its massive attack overnight. Moscow says its forces hit military plants in a retaliatory strike. Coming up on WBUR, we look at the overall state of the wars between Russia and Ukraine and the U.S. and Iran. It's Thursday, July 2nd, and this is All Things Considered. Good evening, I'm Lisa Mullins. Also ahead, average wages in the U.S. have risen 3.5% from a year ago. So why aren't economists more excited?
12: Unfortunately, almost all of that will likely get eaten up by inflation.
2: New figures from the Labor Department also reveal a job market that's cooling off. And as America prepares to celebrate its 250th anniversary, how enthusiastic are people to celebrate? And how does that compare to the Bicentennial in 1976? These stories and much more coming up. It is 6:01.
13: Live from NPR News in Washington, I'm Ryland Barton. Iran is enjoying an unexpected windfall after the Trump administration lifted sanctions on the country's oil sales. The move's expected to unlock billions of dollars for the regime, NPR's Jackie Northam reports.
14: Lifting long-standing sanctions on its oil exports was a key demand by Iran during recent peace negotiations with the U.S. and could pull in between $8 and $10 billion for the regime while the agreement is in effect until August 21st. President Trump defended lifting oil sanctions, saying in exchange, Iran agreed to open the Strait of Hormuz. Bob McNally, president of Rapidan Energy Group, says the president had little choice.
15: This is a ransom payment for oil. Iran took Hormuz hostage, and we had to pay Iran to release the hostage.
14: There's been pushback by Iran hawks who say the regime will use money from oil sales to build up its military and proxies in the region. Jackie Northam, NPR News.
13: Flights at one of Washington, D.C.'s major airports will be temporarily suspended to accommodate America's 250th birthday festivities this weekend. NPR's Joel Rose reports.
16: The Federal Aviation Administration says it will suspend air traffic near downtown Washington during the celebration for the country's 250th birthday, which will include fireworks and flyovers by military jets. The FAA says it expects flight operations at Ronald Reagan Washington National Airport to be paused on Friday for 3 hours between 10 a.m. and 1 p.m. local time, and again from noon to midnight on Saturday, July 4th. The airport, which is located just a few miles from the National Mall, was the scene of a deadly mid-air collision between a military helicopter and a passenger jet last year. Joel Rose, NPR News, Washington.
13: Babies born from today until the end of the year will receive Social Security cards with a Freedom 250 logo. The cards look like the standard blue Social Security cards, but they're stamped with the logo of President Trump's initiative. He's been leaving his mark on several official documents, from passports to national parks passes. With a heat wave blanketing much of the country, extra air conditioning can put a strain on the electric grid. From member station WBUR, Miriam Wasser reports on ways to conserve energy.
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1: Major stock indexes closed mixed today. This is NPR News.
2: And this is 90.9 WBUR in Boston. Good evening, I'm Lisa Mullins. This year's Boston Pops fireworks spectacular is expected to draw record crowds despite the extreme heat. WBUR's Artemisia Look reports public officials are implementing changes to ensure the people stay safe.
3: With temperatures Saturday expected to reach the 90s, gates near the Charles River Esplanade's Hat Shell will now open at 4 p.m. instead of noon. Public Health Commissioner Robbie Goldstein sees the extreme heat as a serious public health risk. He's urging attendees to be prepared.
4: Please drink water, find shade, use sunscreen, check on one another, and take the forecast seriously.
3: Water bottle refilling stations will be placed throughout the Esplanade, and cooling centers will be available nearby. Hundreds of public safety officials will also be stationed throughout the Esplanade. For 90.9 WBUR, I'm Artemisia Look.
2: Advocates for outdoor workers in delivery services, construction, and other sectors are reminding employers to keep staff safe in extreme heat. Local leaders are warning the public to avoid strenuous activity during the hot temperatures, but many people are required to work outside. Tatiana Begalt is head of the Massachusetts Coalition for Occupational Safety and Health. She says now is the time for maximum protection efforts for employers and workers.
5: Drink water often, take breaks in the shade, know the signs of heat illness within your body, your responsibility, as well as your environment, and make sure that you know your rights in order for you to be able to be a good, strong advocate in the workplace.
2: The Galt's Group is pushing for statewide heat protection regulations. The city of Quincy kicked off its 4th of July festivities this afternoon with a concert and historic presentations. This year's events coincide with the city's second ever maritime festival, a celebration of its 27 miles of coastline. The celebrations include a public reading of the Declaration of Independence. And Boston set a new high temperature record today at 99 degrees. 1 degree outside, meteorologist Danielle Noy says the extreme temperatures are going to be sticking around.
6: Tomorrow is pretty much a repeat of today. Hazy, hot, humid, highs near 100, heat index up to 110, an isolated storm here or there. The 4th of July, mid-90s, still muggy, more scattered storms will be around. Downpours, lightning, brief gusty wind. Have a backup plan to seek shelter should you need to. Storms should be winding down around or before fireworks on the Esplanade. Sunday looks gorgeous, much less humid, highs in the low 80s at the coast with the sea breeze, mid-80s inland.
2: 95 degrees. Now in Boston, this is 90.9 WBUR. 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
8: From NPR News, this is All Things Considered. I'm Juana Summers.
9: And I'm Mary Louise Kelly. Ukrainian rescue teams spent much of today digging through debris left by a massive overnight attack. Russia aimed about 500 drones, about 70 missiles at Kyiv. But despite Russia's most recent large-scale attack, the war between Russia and Ukraine is largely at a stalemate. A stalemate might not be the word to describe the U.S. war with Iran, but like Ukraine, Iran has managed to give a global power a run for its money. What do these two conflicts tell us about the limits of modern military might? That's a question I explored with NPR international correspondent Joanna Kakissis and national security correspondent Greg Myrie. We were speaking on NPR's national security podcast, Sources and Methods. Joanna, it sounds like y'all have had an awful night last night. Missile strikes, drone strikes, the worst in weeks. Tell us what we should know.
10: Yeah, it was very, very loud, and it was a long night, I have to tell you. Ukraine's Air Force was able to intercept most of the drones, but the missiles, a lot of the missiles got through, about a third of them, and they hit lots of targets, about 20 sites around the city. Most of the strikes happened on to apartment buildings. Apartment buildings were hit.
9: Yeah.
10: So rescue workers are still going through the rubble to find survivors.
9: And I was seeing all these pictures, Joanna, of Ukrainians running down to the metro, to the shelters. For you, do you try to go back to sleep? Are you running downstairs? What do you do?
10: No, we have a safe room here in the bureau that's, like, fortified. So we go there. It'll keep us safe from drones. It's

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1: I'm Lisa Mullins. This is 90.9 WBUR. In the news, the FBI has asked its field offices across the country to dedicate more than 200 staffers to its investigation of the 2020 election in Georgia's Fulton County. Georgia's votes in that year's presidential race have already been counted three times, including once by hand. Each count affirmed Democrat Joe Biden's win. The Vatican has responded aggressively to a traditionalist society that consecrated bishops without the Pope's consent. Today, the Vatican declared that the society had created an intentional rupture with the Catholic Church and it excommunicated four bishops who were just consecrated. And New York City permits revealed that Taylor Swift and Travis Kelce's wedding is set to begin at New York's Madison Square Garden at 5 o'clock tomorrow afternoon. Could last until 4 the next morning. NYPD officers were seen today putting up barricades on the surrounding streets. Wall Street numbers are next.
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1: Another record for the Dow today. It picked up more than 0.1%. S&P finished right where it began, and the Nasdaq tumbled. It lost 0.8%. Details coming up in business news starting at 6:30.
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1: Well, the mercury hit 100 degrees earlier today in Boston, which means we've hit a record. It's down to 96 degrees now, should fall to the low 70s tonight. And tomorrow, the heat could be even more intense, right about 100. That's without factoring in the humidity.
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7: And I'm Juana Summers. As America prepares to mark its 250th birthday this weekend, we were wondering, how do people view the country and the celebrations? NPR's Frank Langfitt attended two very different ones here in the nation's capital to find out.
8: Michael Locke drove in from Northern Virginia earlier this week to see the Trump-sanctioned Great American State Fair on the National Mall. Ox stood on a grassy lawn, taking in the giant Ferris wheel and pavilions promoting U.S. states.
9: Florida, they're talking about the manatees and the nature and all the water and seafood. Texas was the Space Center. They did a really nice job with this. You got to see it, and we probably won't see it again in our lifetime.
8: Like most at the fair, Ox is white. He served as a Marine, and at 63, he's old enough to remember America's last big birthday. Bicentennial of 1976.
9: There was a lot of celebration, a lot of camaraderie, a lot of esprit de corps, a lot of patriotism, and everybody was looking out for everybody.
8: The America of today feels less settled, more divided. Ock generally supports President Trump and says some of the nation's divisions are really over the past. For instance, he thinks some liberals focus too much on slavery.
9: It was a different time. We have grown since then. So give people some credit on that.
8: Ox says he served in Iraq and Afghanistan as he traveled extensively abroad. He describes America like this.
9: You know, the United States is a messed up place, but it's the best messed up place in the world.
8: Last weekend, I went to an alternative commemoration about a mile from the mall. It was billed as a people-powered vision of America's future.
10: There are these signs that say equality, dignity, democracy, truth, collective freedom, immigration justice, living wage, and so a very different approach.
8: The crowd was liberal and diverse, but also included some older white folks, such as Nan Raphael. Like Ock, Raphael also served in the military. She played solo piccolo in the U.S. Army field band. Raphael is now 71. She, too, has fond memories of the bicentennial. She recalls celebrating by playing in a big band for hundreds in a park in New Jersey.
11: 4th of July was always my very favorite holiday of the year. It was a holiday that had a lot of meaning because we had built something great.
8: Raphael feels differently now under President Trump. She's angry about everything from the decimation of USAID to the deployment of the National Guard here in the Capitol.
11: I feel like my duty is to protest and protest what this country could be and protest against the direction this country is taking.
8: An NPR PBS News Marist poll out this week suggests that Ock and Raphael are representative of national opinion these days. As the 250th anniversary approaches, more than 90% of Republicans say they are proud or very proud to be an American. Only 45% of Democrats say the same. Todd Bennett is a professor of history at East Carolina University, co-author of The Flag Was Still There, which examines America's 50-year anniversaries.
12: Each of these anniversaries, 2026 and 1976, found the country at a crossroads of some type.
8: The bicentennial came in the wake of Watergate and Vietnam. Bennett says President Gerald Ford handled the celebration well.
12: He did not, for the most part, turn the bicentennial to attempt to use it for his personal and political agenda, despite the fact that 1976 was an election year.
8: Bennett says Ford's speeches were nonpartisan and inclusive. Here's Ford speaking at a naturalization ceremony at Monticello.
13: You came as strangers among us, and you leave here as citizens. Equal in fundamental rights, equal before the law, with an equal share in the promise of the future.
8: Bennett says Trump, who also faces a big election in the midterms, seems to be trying to use the 250th to his advantage. On Truth Social, the president called the upcoming July 4th celebration, quote, the most spectacular Trump rally of them all. At the Great American State Fair, a tent promotes Trump investment accounts. And on the main stage, a Republican strategist hosted a politics podcast. NPR reached out to Freedom 250, which organized the fair, but has not heard back.
14: And I'm proud to be an American, where at least I know.
8: Kicking off the event, President Trump gave what sounded at times like a campaign speech.
15: The American dream is alive again. That's something that nobody thought they'd be saying when you went through that last 4 years of incompetence.
8: Robert Chase is a professor of history at Stony Brook University on Long Island. He came to the fair this week to observe. There were no lines. Crowds were thin.
16: Unfortunately, Donald Trump tried to associate the idea of American freedom and patriotism with himself, and many people were turned off by that. To associate an individual with an idea.
8: An individual who is also unpopular. In an average of recent polls, 57% said they disapproved of the job Trump's doing. Frank Langford, NPR News, on the National Mall in Washington.
6: In Atlanta, about 60,000 runners are preparing for the largest 10K in the country, the 4th of July Peachtree Road Race. This year, though, excessive heat is threatening runners' safety. Amanda Andrews with Georgia Public Broadcasting talked to some racers about how they are preparing for high temperatures.
17: It's just over 90 degrees on a Monday evening as members of the Atlanta Run Club gather for their workout. This practice is a kickoff run for the Peachtree Road Race. Robert Santee is new to the Run Club, and this is his first year competing.
18: I've really been prepping myself, kind of staying in the sauna for about 30 to 40 minutes per run. I'm doing squats and different in-place runs just to kind of get my body used to acclimate it and actually breathing in the heat, because I know it's going to be pretty hot come race day.
17: At this practice, club leaders hand out free water, sunscreen, and remind people to stay hydrated.
19: From this day forward, it's only going to get hotter, it's only going to get harder.
17: For the past 6 years, Furhan Merchant has run the Peachtree. He says he starts drinking electrolyte-heavy beverages a few days before July 4th.
20: And then race morning, I wake up extra early, take some extra electrolytes, and then while I'm waiting for the race to start, I drink up again.
17: It's not unusual for Atlanta to get to 90 degrees in July, but not early in the day. So by 10:30, race organizers will stop any runner who hasn't finished and clear the road, says Rich Kanaw, director of the road race. They've also set up medical tents along the route, he says.
21: We do expect that unless people heed our warnings, we will see more people in our medical tents. And that's the message for everybody this year. You cannot will your way through heat and humidity.
17: And veteran Tess Marshall, who will run her 14th Peachtree Road Race, has this advice for newbies.
0: Definitely take your time. And, you know, unless you have been literally training in this type of heat, don't go out there and try to be a hero.
17: The Peachtree Road Race starts around 6 a.m. with the wheelchair race. For NPR News, I'm Amanda Andrews in Atlanta.

0: encouraging it. ISO New England's Mary-Kate Colapietro says between 4 and 8 p.m., it would be great if people could hold off on things like running their dishwasher, doing laundry, or charging an EV.
1: If you're able to shift using energy-intensive appliances to later after that time frame, can sort of shift the demand and help reduce how much electricity is being used during that typically peak period.
0: Colapietro also suggests unplugging unnecessary appliances, closing blinds, and pre-cooling your home so you don't need to use the AC as much during peak hours. For 90.9 WBUR, I'm Miriam Wasser.
2: Local July 4th traditions will be a little bit different this year because of the extreme heat. The Esplanade at the Hatchell will not open to the public for Saturday's annual Pops concert and fireworks show until 4 in the afternoon, and state officials are asking the public not to gather in the area before then. Gates had been set to open at noon. Spectators often gather a lot earlier. The concert and fireworks show will begin at 7 o'clock Saturday as scheduled. And unsafe levels of fecal bacteria are increasing in the Merrimack River. That's according to the latest round of water testing by the Merrimack River Watershed Council, which says the public should avoid all contact with the water. The group has been testing for bacteria, including E. coli, since a sewage pipe rupture sent millions of gallons of wastewater into the river since Friday. That break was contained yesterday, with some repairs ongoing. This is 90.9 WBUR in Boston.
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2: Got some showers coming up tonight, about 80 degrees for a low overnight. Tomorrow, maybe more showers, but mostly searing sunshine, highs about 100 degrees.
4: This is On Point. I'm Meghna Chakrabarty. In 1824, 15-year-old Louis Braille invented a new alphabet. He was 3 years old when he'd injured one of his eyes with a leather working awl, and he had lost his sight completely by the time he was five. At 10, Braille received a scholarship to the National Institute for Blind Children in France, and it was there where he invented his new alphabet.
5: Braille is based upon a grid of dots small enough to fit under the tip of your finger. These dots are numbered 1 through 6, and when raised in different combinations, represent different letters, numbers, and punctuation marks.
4: This new technology allowed him and visually impaired people world over to read. In 1916, at Bell Labs, Harvey Fletcher helped build the Western Electric Hearing Aid, the first functional electronic hearing aid. Then in 1939, Bell Labs was at it again, this time finding ways to help people speak. Homer Dudley began demonstrating the Voder, the world's first electronic device that could generate continuous human speech. Remember, this is 1939, and there's a radio report from the time that captured an operator using the device to sing Auld Lang Syne.

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